0: needeth not to be ashamed, rightly dividing the word of truth. And so basically, in order to understand the Bible, you're going to have to study and you're going to have to work at it. It says, study to show thyself approved unto God, a workman that needeth not to be ashamed. It takes work to understand the Bible. You simply cannot spend 5 or 10 minutes a day in the Word of God and expect to really understand the Bible. And so our heart's desire has been to bring you a series of lessons on how to rightly divide the Word of God, give you some foundational truths, foundational material that you can build upon in order to better understand the Bible as a whole. And so we've looked at a lot of different divisions in the Bible. We've looked at a lot of different things that we are to rightly divide. We talked about the two kingdoms. We talked about different baptisms. We talked about different judgments. We talked about the Jew, the Gentile, and the church, and so on. And then in our last lesson, we began to look at different resurrections in the Word of God. We looked at Lazarus in John chapter 11. We looked at Enoch in Genesis chapter 5. We looked at Elijah in 2 Kings chapter 2, the widow's son of 1 Kings 17, and then various other resurrections in the Bible like Tabitha and Eutychus and Moses and Elijah. We looked at the dead man who touched Elisha's bones and was resurrected in 2 Kings chapter 13. And so we basically just looked at a lot of different resurrections in the Word of God in order to lay the groundwork for seven key resurrections, what we're calling seven of the key resurrections in the Bible. And of course, first and foremost being the resurrection of the Lord Jesus Christ, which we're going to talk about first this lesson. Now, in 1 Corinthians 15, chapter 20, the Bible says, 1 Corinthians chapter 15, verse 20, "But now is Christ risen from the dead and become the first fruits of them that slept." And so we're going to talk about the resurrection of Jesus Christ, but it might be helpful if we mention what is meant by the first fruits. It says that he is risen from the dead and become the first fruits of them that slept. What is meant by first fruits? Let's take our Bible and go to Revelation chapter 20. Before we talk about the resurrection of Jesus Christ, this might be helpful to understand different resurrections in the Bible. And so in Revelation chapter 20, we come to one of the great chapters in the Word of God. This particular chapter has something to say about what is called the millennial reign of Jesus Christ, when He's going to return to this earth and set up an earthly kingdom. For some reason, some people do not believe that, but it is what the Bible teaches. As a matter of fact, many, many prophecies in the Bible, probably over 60% of the prophecies in the Bible, maybe even 70, 80% of the prophecies about the second advent or the second coming, have to do with this particular subject of Jesus Christ coming back to this earth and setting up a kingdom. And that is what Revelation chapter 20 is about. But remember, we're looking at 1 Corinthians 15 and why it uses the word first fruits. The Bible says in Revelation chapter 20, "And I saw an angel come down from heaven, having the key of the bottomless pit and a great chain in his hand. And he laid hold on the dragon, that old serpent, which is the devil and Satan, and bound him 1,000 years, and cast him into the bottomless pit, and shut him up, and set a seal upon him, that he should deceive the nations no more till the 1,000 years should be fulfilled." What a wonderful time that's going to be when Satan himself is bound for 1,000 years and will have no part of this earth and will not be able to influence anybody for 1,000 years. But then the Bible says, "And after that, he must be loosed a little season. And I saw thrones, and they sat upon them, and judgment was given unto them. And I saw the souls of them that were beheaded for the witness of Jesus and for the word of God, and which had not worshipped the beast, neither his image, neither had received his mark upon their foreheads or in their hands. And they lived and reigned with Christ 1,000 years. Now, of course, we'd love to talk about those four verses in Revelation 20, and we will in a future study. But the fifth verse is what I'm looking for. We're talking about Jesus Christ becoming the first fruits. And the Bible says in Revelation chapter 20, verse 5, "But the rest of the dead lived not again until the 1,000 years were finished. This is the first resurrection." Now, what is the first resurrection? Well, I'd like for you to consider looking at the resurrection, the first resurrection, like a garden. When you plant a garden and you look forward to harvesting that garden, you go out there as you begin to see the ears of corn get close to being ripe, or that first tomato that you want to pull off of that vine, or those potatoes that have blooms and then blossom out, and you see those plants above the ground, and you're looking forward to digging and getting that first potato out of your garden. As a matter of fact, Jesus said, "Except a corn of wheat fall into the ground and die, it abideth alone." And so He uses the analogy as well. And so when you plant that garden and you can't hardly wait to go out there and get you some vegetables, you go out there and sure enough, there's only a few ripe tomatoes. There's only a few that are ready. And you, matter of fact, you pick them when they're just even a little green. And so you pull off that tomato or that ear of corn and you're anxious to get it. But most of it's not ready. So you just get a few off of that, what we'll call the first fruits. And then later on, when everything has ripened, you'll go and harvest your garden and you'll get just about everything that's left. But there might be just a few ears or maybe a few more tomatoes that you could leave because they're not quite ready yet. And so we'll call that first part of your garden the first fruits. And then that main part of your garden, the harvest. And then later on, you'll go back and get the gleanings, if you will. Well, let's look at the first resurrection. Jesus Christ and the Old Testament saints would be the first fruits. That's what we're going to talk about in just a moment. The rapture would be the harvest. That's when the Lord comes back to get the bride of Christ. He comes back to get His church. That's the main harvest, if you will. And then after the tribulation, folks that endured to the end or were martyred for their faith, that would be the gleanings. And so we have the first fruits, the harvest, and the gleanings. The first fruits being Jesus Christ and the Old Testament saints. The harvest being the rapture of the church, and the gleanings being the tribulation saints. And all three of those make up the first resurrection. And so when the Bible says in 1 Corinthians chapter 15, verse 20, "But now is Christ risen from the dead and become the first fruits of them that slept," the first fruits would be Jesus Christ and the Old Testament saints. Now, first fruits, of course, indicates that others are coming. Praise the Lord for that. Now, why is it so important to believe in the resurrection? Why is it so important for us to talk about this subject of the resurrection? Well, the Bible says in 1 Corinthians 15:1, "Moreover, brethren, I declare unto you the gospel which I preached unto you." Paul says, "I declare unto you the gospel which I preached unto you," and then he's going to tell you what that gospel is. He said, "which also ye have received and wherein ye stand, by which also ye are saved." The gospel by which ye are saved. We better know what that gospel is. What is the gospel that leads to salvation? What is the gospel that saves us? He says, "by which also ye are saved, if ye keep in memory what I preached unto you, unless ye have believed in vain. For I delivered unto you first of all that which I also received, how that Christ died for our sins according to the Scriptures, and that He was buried, and that He rose again the third day according to the Scriptures." Now listen to what Paul said in Romans 2:16. "In the day when God shall judge the secrets of men," listen, "by Jesus Christ according to my gospel." Paul the Apostle said that we're going to be judged according to His gospel. What is His gospel? It is the death, burial, and resurrection of Jesus Christ. Do you know what the Bible says in Romans chapter 10, verse 9? Why is the resurrection so important? The Bible says in Romans chapter 10, verse 9, "that if thou shalt confess with thy mouth the Lord Jesus, and shalt believe in thine heart that God hath raised Him from the dead, thou shalt be saved." You see, the gospel that leads to salvation, the gospel by which we are saved, is the gospel of the death, burial, and resurrection of Jesus Christ. It is not the gospel of good works. It is not the gospel of baptism. It is not the gospel of church membership. It's not the gospel of religion. It is the gospel of the death, burial, and resurrection of Jesus Christ. Now, why is that so important that we emphasize this? Well, here's what Paul the Apostle said in Galatians chapter 1. Listen to the words of Paul and why I think it is so important that you understand the subject of the resurrection. The Bible says in Galatians 1:6, "I marvel that ye are so soon removed from Him that called you into the grace of Christ unto another gospel, which is not another, but there would be some that trouble you and would pervert the gospel of Christ." Well, I've heard preachers say that it didn't matter if Jesus Christ shed His blood, and yet the Bible says without the shedding of blood, there is no remissions. I've heard people say that it doesn't matter if we believe in the miracles of the Bible and so on and so forth. Listen, the gospel is the death, the burial, and the resurrection of Jesus Christ. And one of the reasons that is so important is because there are a lot of people presenting a Christ that is not the Christ of the Bible. The Christ of the Bible went to a grave, came out on the third day victoriously, and is alive forevermore. The gospel, you see, is the death, burial, and resurrection of Jesus Christ. And the reason that's important is, number one, it's the gospel by which we are saved. But secondly, let me say this, the Christian life is not you trying to be a better person. The Christian life is not you trying to live up to the Ten Commandments or a moral standard or trying to be what someone expects you to be. The Christian life is Christ in you, the hope of glory. You know what the Bible says in Colossians chapter 1, verse 27? Colossians chapter 1 and verse 27, here's what the Bible says, relating it to this subject. To whom God would make known what is the riches of the glory of this mystery among the Gentiles, which is, listen, Christ in you, the hope of glory. You see, the Christian life is probably, in a nutshell, you could probably say it's wrapped up in Galatians 2, verse 20. One of my favorite verses in the Word of God, Galatians chapter 2, verse 20, Paul the Apostle said, I am crucified with Christ, nevertheless I live, yet not I, but Christ liveth in me. And the life which I now live in the flesh, I live by the faith of the Son of God, who loved me and gave Himself for me. You see, there it is. Jesus Christ loved me, gave Himself for me, but He didn't just die. He's alive now because He lives in me. You see, the Christian life is Christ living through you. It's not you trying to be the best you can be. As a matter of fact, I am crucified with Christ, so I must die to self. The old man is no good. My flesh is no good. Paul says, within my flesh, in Romans chapter 7, within my flesh dwelleth no good thing. So why is this subject of the resurrection so important? Because He lives in me. If I'm saved, Jesus Christ is the Christian life. It's Christ, Christianity. It's not churchianity. It's not religiosity, but it's Christianity. It's Christ living in and through the believer. Now, let's get to the subject of the resurrection. And of course, we won't finish it in this lesson. We're going to run out of time real fast. But what I want you to understand is we're talking about the resurrection as a practical doctrine, a practical subject. In other words, it's not just so that you can talk about how great it is that your Savior died for you and that He victoriously, miraculously, unbelievably almost came up out of the grave. What a wonderful thing that is. Yes, it's wonderful. But it's also practical. In other words, the Bible says this in 1 Corinthians chapter 15. Let's go back to 1 Corinthians chapter 15 and verse 19. The Bible says, if in this life only we have hope in Christ, we are of all men most miserable. So it's not just about this life, it's about the next life. You understand, 1 Corinthians 15 is a chapter devoted to the subject of the resurrection, and it's a very practical subject. The Bible says this in verse 33, right in the middle of this great chapter on the resurrection, awake to righteousness and sin not. Now imagine that. Awake to righteousness and sin not. How in the world is that possible? The only way that is possible is for Jesus Christ to live through you. It says, and sin not, for some have not the knowledge of God. I speak this to your shame. If we really believe what we claim we believe, then we ought to be out broadcasting, publicizing. We ought to be making it clear that Jesus Christ is alive and that He's coming back, and that it's the gospel of the death, burial, and resurrection Jesus Christ that can lead to your salvation. As a matter of fact, I'm talking about it being practical and it being a part of everyday life. The Bible says in 1 Corinthians chapter 15, verse 55, O death, where is thy sting? O grave, where is thy victory? The sting of death is sin, and the strength of sin is the law. But thanks be to God, which giveth us the victory through our Lord Jesus Christ. You see, because of the resurrection, the grave does not have the sting. Death does not have the victory. Jesus Christ does. This subject of the resurrection affects every aspect of our lives. It affects everything in the Christian life. And so we need to better understand this subject of the resurrection of Jesus Christ. We're out of time once again. I appreciate you listening. Hope you'll listen again next time. And may the Lord bless you as you serve Him.
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1: What is heaven? 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

0: We're glad to have you with us today. This Faith for the Family broadcast, and this is Clarence Sexton. I'm pastor of the Temple Baptist Church and the president and founder of Crown College, and I'm glad you're listening. Worship and serve the Lord together as a family. That's what we're about right now, and may the Lord guide you as you listen to this message.
1: Take your Bibles, please, and turn with me to the Psalms, to Psalm 23. And we'll begin reading with verse 1 in Psalm 23. I've been bringing messages, working my way through this particular psalm, and now we come to the conclusion, the very last expression. But we'll read from verse 1 through the psalm. The Bible says, "The Lord is my shepherd, I shall not want. He maketh me to lie down in green pastures. He leadeth me beside the still waters. He restoreth my soul. He leadeth me in the paths of righteousness for his name's sake. Yea, though I walk through the valley of the shadow of death, I will fear no evil, for thou art with me. Thy rod and thy staff, they comfort me. Thou preparest a table before me in the presence of mine enemies. Thou anointest my head with oil. My cup runneth over. Surely goodness and mercy shall follow me all the days of my life, and I will dwell in the house of the Lord forever." And I want us to give our attention to the last expression here. I will dwell in the house of the Lord forever. What we live in this life, the Bible calls a tabernacle or a tent. If we could get the idea that it is not a permanent dwelling, it helps us to realize that God has a permanent dwelling and a permanent dwelling place for us. As we gather in this temporary meeting place, I don't think there's anyone here that would say this facility is going to last forever. But when our bodies are examined, we too dwell inside a tent. The real person is inside, not on the outside. We're in a tabernacle. We're in a tent. We're in a temporary dwelling. And someday we're going to lay down this robe of flesh. The Bible says, if we are God's children and soar beyond the stars to be with Jesus. And the psalmist said, as he concluded this 23rd Psalm, I will dwell in the house of the Lord forever. Forever. That's a powerful word, that word forever. Here, everything comes to an end. If someone says, I'll be with you in a minute, you expect perhaps that's just a figure of speech, or if you examine the thing closely and you give them exactly a minute, you start out when the seconds, and when 60 seconds are concluded, the minute is ended. If they said, I'll be there in an hour, you give them 60 minutes in an hour, and the hour is concluded. If they say it'll take me a day to do it, there are 24 hours in a day. And when the 24 hours are concluded, the day is ended. There are 7 days in a week. When the 7 days have passed, the week is ended. When the days of the month have come and gone, the month is ended. When the days of the months and the months accumulate to the end of the year is ended. We mark our lives by days and weeks and months and years. And the year adds to another year and years to years until all the years bring our lives to an end. And they're ended. And we have a new beginning, and all of that ending, a new beginning that has no ending. And the Bible says, I will dwell in the house of the Lord forever. If something can take place in our lives while we're here to cause us to dedicate ourselves, to yield ourselves and consecrate ourselves to Christ, then we can make more of our lives by yielding them to God than we ever dreamed could be made of one individual life. May the Lord deal with us that way. Everybody needs to make sure they've got a heavenly home. No doubt about it. Everyone here needs to make sure that you've got a heavenly home. And there's a way to do that. Not only do we need a heavenly home, we need a good Christian home. And there's a way to do that. To make sure your home is a Christian home. There may be people listening who say, I'm a Christian. My wife is a Christian. But just because both of you are Christians doesn't mean you have a Christian home. But we all need a heavenly home. We all need a Christian home. And we all need a good church home. There's a minimizing of church and church attendance in our day. I think there always has been such a thing of minimizing church and church attendance on the part of people who are just casual when they think about God and not serious about the matter at all. But you need a good church home, not a place you hop from place to place and go to different churches from place to place. I liked it when a man told me earlier that he had never missed a single service of his church's Bible conference. He felt like it was his responsibility to support his church and to be faithful in attendance. All of us need to feel we have a church home and to be faithful in that church, in our church home. No doubt about it. But what must happen in our lives? What has to stir us up? What must God do to get us to the place where we say, Lord, I'm willing to do with my life what you want me to do, to be what you want me to be? Not long ago, we were in London, England, and while we were on that trip, we went to John Wesley's chapel. I hope you're familiar with John Wesley. They call him the founder of Methodism, but I'm not sure he wanted to found Methodism, but it came out of his work and ministry. He was a great revivalist and preacher in England. He was born in 1703. He lived to 1791. Now think of that, long life. 1703 to 1791. In 1753, he thought he was dying. He was so seriously ill that he wrote his own epitaph for his tombstone. Now, the point is, he lived for 38 years after he thought he was dying. When you consider the life of men who have been mightily used of God, if you made a very short list of men that we know of who have been mightily used of God, John Wesley's name would be on everybody's list of men who have been mightily used of God. I have a number of books that deal with personalities that God has used and blessed. Many times there are maybe no more than 8 or 10 or 12 names on the list, and there's a brief sketch of those men. But in every one of those books, you'll find the name of John Wesley. And as I thought about John Wesley's life, and I thought about that incident that took place with his serious illness in 1753, so serious he was told he was going to die, and so serious he actually thought he was going to die that he wrote his own epitaph, then there's no doubt in my mind that God used that incident to stir him up, and the last 38 years of his life held an intensity that perhaps they would never have held had not he thought he was dying much, much earlier in life. But what kind of things happen to us? What does God allow to happen to us? Perhaps I ought to put the question this way. What has God allowed in your life to cause you to think about Him? What has God allowed in your family to cause you to think about Him? When we read this 23rd Psalm, we realize we are passing through this world. We're not going to be here forever. The Bible says when it comes to the matter of forever, for God's children, they're going to be in the house of the Lord forever. If you want to hold your place here just for a moment and turn with me to the book of Jude, one little chapter, powerful book, 25 verses. It forms the hallway or vestibule for the revelation of Jesus Christ, the last book of the New Testament. But in the closing part of the 13th verse, the Bible says there are people to whom is reserved the blackness of darkness forever. The blackness of darkness forever. That expression, that Bible expression, stirs my heart. One group, the Bible says, is going to dwell in the house of the Lord forever. Now I'm going to ask you, are you headed toward the house of the Lord forever? or are you headed toward blackness and darkness forever? The blackness of darkness forever, without God, separated from God, or the house of the Lord forever? That's a question we must answer. That's a penetrating thought that God will pierce our hearts with. As we turn back to Psalm 23, I want you to consider some things with me. The first of which is the entering the family of God. How do you get in God's family? I have two sons. They're both grown men. They're married. They have children of their own. But they came into my family and took Sexton as their name by birth. By birth. Now, there are children that are adopted and come into families that way. As Gentiles, we've been adopted into God's family. Our name's been written down. We're joint heirs with Jesus Christ. But you get into God's family the same way you get in to my family or your family, by a birth. Not a physical birth, but a supernatural birth. The Bible says in Psalm 23 and verse 1, the Lord is my shepherd, I shall not want. I want to leave out verse 2, verse 3, verse 4, verse 5, and part of verse 6. And I'd like to read together the first expression in this psalm and the last expression in this psalm. I want you to see the connection. The first expression says, the Lord is my shepherd. The Lord is my shepherd. The last expression says, I will dwell in the house of the Lord forever. Notice the personal pronouns in the first and last expressions. The Lord is my shepherd. I will dwell in the house of the Lord forever. Notice to whom the verse refers. The Lord is my shepherd. I will dwell in the house of the Lord forever. The same name given to God. When you see in your King James Version of the Bible, the name of our God spelled in all capital letters like this, L-O-R-D in all capital letters, then the translation of the name Jehovah has been made here. The covenant God of his people. The psalmist says, the covenant God of Israel, the God who makes covenant with his people, is my shepherd. Not just a shepherd, but the covenant God of his people is my shepherd. And when I leave this world, I'm going to dwell forever in the house of the covenant God of his people. I have entered into God's family. Now, you don't have to worry about being in God's house forever if you've got in God's family. The matter of dwelling in God's house forever is settled when you get into God's family. My children are welcome into my home because it's their home. When they became a part of my family, my house became their house. It is not their house without being a part of my family, but because they're part of my family, it's their house. And because I'm a part of God's family, then his house is my house. I'm a child of God. I've entered into God's family. One day a man took the Bible and turned to John chapter 3 and verse 16, and he said,

Beloved, thank you for listening today, and we're on a crusade. It's the Christian Home Crusade. Let's do the things God prompts us to do, follow through with all the Holy Spirit's direction in your life. Pray for us here at the Temple Baptist Church in Crown College, and may God bless you as you listen to our choir singing, Look Unto Jesus.

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1: 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F-A-I-T-H. 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Forgetting all, I trust Him. Faith. Forgetting all, I trust Him. That means forgetting all the good works and instead putting your trust in Jesus. Let's say it one more time. Faith. Forgetting all, I trust Him.

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1: God has a plan for your life. Romans 12, 1 and 2 says, I beseech you therefore, brethren, by the mercies of God, that ye present your bodies a living sacrifice, holy, acceptable unto God, which is your reasonable service. And be not conformed to this world, but be ye transformed by the renewing of your mind, that ye may prove what is that good and acceptable and perfect will of God. God has a will or a wish for your life. God created you to do something that only you can do. The Bible says in Jeremiah 1:5, before I formed thee in the belly, I knew thee. And before thou camest forth out of the womb, I sanctified thee, and I ordained thee a prophet unto the nations. Now, before you were ever born, God had a plan for your life. You see, you're special to God. You're very special. What are you going to do with the life that God has given you? You were created for the Lord. There's something that only you can do. God created you with a plan in mind. You're very special to God. God has a plan for your life.
2: Greetings again, friend. I hope that you're enjoying the grace of the Lord Jesus Christ and the goodness of God in the face of the Lord Jesus Christ, for He is worthy of our praise and He is worthy of our studying His Word and His words. And this is the Study to Show Thyself Approved Bible Study Program. And we have been studying in the book of 2 Thessalonians. And last time we finished up in chapter 1, verse 12. And today we're going to start in chapter 2. The 2 Thessalonians is a letter that Paul wrote to the church at Thessalonica dealing with the doctrine of the second coming of Jesus Christ, or what's called the advent of the Lord Jesus Christ, and then the rapture of the believers, of the church. The church of the Lord Jesus Christ is not a bunch of buildings. The church is the group of believers who have received Jesus Christ as their personal Lord and Savior. They've repented of their sin of unbelief, turned to Jesus Christ and what He did for them at Calvary alone, and they have received that gift that He offers to them. When you receive that gift, the Bible says in John 1:12, but as many as received Him, to them gave He power to become the sons of God, even to them that believe on His name. That's the key. You must believe on the name of the Lord Jesus Christ. You must know Him as your personal Savior. And then if you do that, then you have buhay na walang hanggang kasi ligtas ni ikaw. I'm not sure if I said that right. But the Lord saves you. Amen. He borns you again, as John chapter 3 says. And so in 2 Thessalonians, Paul's talking, and he starts up in verse 1, now we beseech you, brethren, if I beseech someone, then I earnestly compel them. I earnestly cry out to them. I try to explain to them and try to move them by my speech. And that's what Paul says. Now we beseech you, brethren. And how is he going to beseech them? Is he going to grab their attention? By the coming of our Lord Jesus Christ. Now that's what's called the Advent. There's two Advents in the Bible. The first Advent of Jesus Christ was when He came and was born of a virgin. You find that in Matthew, Mark, Luke, and Matthew, Mark, and Luke, where He was born of the Virgin Mary. And He was born of God. God was His Father. Mary was His mother. And in a supernatural way, God birthed Jesus Christ into this world. He gave Him a body of flesh. The first Advent is when He was born in a manger. And the first time he came, he did not come to be the King of Kings and Lord of Lords. The first time Jesus Christ came, he was born in a stable, in a dirty place, with no room in the inn. There was no room in the hearts of men for him when he came the first time. And he came to die as a sacrificial death, to pay the price for man's sin, for Adam's sin. And if you'll receive what he did, then you can have God's righteousness, what's called imputed to you, given to you when you don't deserve it. So the Advent is the arrival of a notable person, a notable thing or event. It's the appearance or the occurrence or the birth or the development of someone or something. And so Jesus Christ's first Advent was 2000 and some odd years ago in a little town called Jerusalem in the land of Palestine, in the land of Jerusalem, of Israel, where the Lord Jesus Christ was born in a, like I said, born of a virgin in a manger. And he came the first time not to rule as King of Kings, but he came the first time to pay the payment for sin and to become the sin bearer for us. That's why John the Baptist said, "Behold the Lamb of God that beareth away the sin of the world." He bore it upon himself on Calvary. And so Paul writes in 2 Thessalonians chapter 2, verse 1, "Now we beseech you, brethren, by the coming of our Lord Jesus Christ and by our gathering together unto him." So two things. He's urging them. He's imploring them to listen by two things. Number one, the second advent of Jesus Christ, which is when he comes as King of Kings and Lord of Lords and begins to rule over all the nations of this earth. You see, there's two kingdoms in the Bible. There's the kingdom of heaven, which is the heavenly spiritual reign of Jesus Christ in the hearts of men. And then there's the kingdom of heaven. The kingdom of heaven is the physical, visible reign of Jesus Christ on the face of this earth and in the city of beginning in the city of Jerusalem, and he rules and reigns this whole planet for 1,000 years. That's called the millennium, and that's, of course, that's another Bible study in itself. But he says, "Now we beseech you, brethren, by the coming of our Lord Jesus Christ and by our gathering together unto him." So he's speaking of two different things. He's speaking of when Jesus Christ arrives on this earth and is shown to all the nations as King. And then the other one is what's called the gathering together unto him. That's the rapture of the believers. That's when the Lord comes and takes all of those that have received him as their Savior from Calvary until now, as their Savior, and he takes them off the planet, this planet, so that the wrath of God can fall upon this planet. Do you know that the wrath of God cannot fall on this planet until the church is gone? Why is that? Because he's not appointed us to wrath. The believers who have received Jesus Christ as their Savior are his children, and God is a merciful, wonderful God, and he is not going to let them go through the wrath of God that's shed abroad upon the nations and the men and the cherub called Satan on the face of this earth. And so that's what Paul is trying to get the attention of the church at Thessalonica by saying, "Now we beseech you, brethren, by the coming of our Lord Jesus Christ," the Advent, "and by our gathering together unto him." Now, in 1 Thessalonians, we're going to read it again, but in 1 Thessalonians chapter 4 is a description of that rapture. And so Paul writes in 1 Thessalonians chapter 4, and we'll start in verse 14, "For if we believe that Jesus died and rose again, even so them also which sleep in Jesus will God bring with him. For this we say unto you by the word of the Lord, that we which are alive and remain unto the coming of the Lord," there's your advent, "shall not prevent them which are asleep." Prevent is an old English word, but it's very simple. In English, pre means before an event. So prevent is before an event. So the Lord shall not come before an event them which are asleep. For the Lord himself shall descend from heaven with a shout, with the voice of the archangel, and with the trump of God, and the dead in Christ shall rise first. Then we which are alive and remain shall be caught up together with them in the clouds to meet the Lord in the air, and so shall we ever be with the Lord. Now notice what he said. He didn't say he was coming to the earth. He said he's coming for his believers, and he's meeting them, both those which have died in Jesus Christ and those which are alive. And so we meet him in the air, not on the earth. So this is not the advent. This is the rapture. This is the taking away of the believers to be with the Lord Jesus Christ during the tribulation period, which is called the wrath, the time of Jacob's trouble. It is the wrath of God on the nations of this world and on the people of this world who know not God. You see, if you're religious and you have never received Jesus Christ as your Savior, you do not know him. You may be a good man, and you may be a religious man, faithful, serioso talaga, pero hindi ligtas ka. Amen. You are not saved, because salvation is not in the things we do. Sarab in Biblia, not by works of righteousness which we have done, but according to his mercy he saved us. So the salvation that God offers is through his mercy, and it is not through works among agawa, ang baptismo, ang church membership, diba? You cannot get to pass God's judgment. You cannot be righteous with God. You cannot be known by God unless you have received him as your Savior. Turn from your works, that's repentance, and turn only to Jesus Christ himself. All right, so 2 Thessalonians chapter 2, verse 1, Paul writes, "Now we beseech you, brethren, by the coming of our Lord Jesus Christ and by our gathering together unto him." That's what we just read about, that one of these days, real soon, and I believe it's maybe weeks away, that the Lord Jesus Christ will come in the air, and he'll call out the name of every believer. And I'll hear my name, and in a moment, in the twinkling of an eye, my body shall be changed, and it'll take on, it'll be fashioned like unto his glorious body. All right, let's look at that. 1 Corinthians chapter 15. 1 Corinthians chapter 15. Here's a description of that moment. 1 Corinthians chapter 15. We're going to start in verse 45. "And so it is written, the first man, Adam, was made a living soul. The last Adam was made a quickening spirit." He's speaking about Adam and Jesus Christ. "Howbeit he that was not first, which is spiritual, but that which is natural." In other words, Adam was a carnal man. He was made out of the dirt. He's a natural man. And afterwards, that which is spiritual, Jesus Christ, came after Adam. "The first man is of the earth, earthy. The second man is the Lord from heaven. As is the earthy," verse 48 of 1 Corinthians 15, "as is the earthy, such are they also that are earthy." So you and I are in Adam's image, not in God's image. "And as is the heavenly, such are they also that are heavenly." So when you trust Jesus Christ as your Savior, he gives you a heavenly spirit. "And as we have borne the image of the earthy, we shall also bear the image of the heavenly." So when that's going to happen, look in verse 50. "Now this I say, brethren, that flesh and blood cannot inherit the kingdom of God, neither doth corruption inherit incorruption. Behold, I show you a mystery." Here it comes. "We shall not all sleep, but we shall all be changed. In a moment, in the twinkling of an eye, at the last trump, for the trumpet shall sound, and the dead shall be raised incorruptible, and we shall be changed. For this corruptible must put on incorruption, and this mortal must put on immortality. So when this corruptible shall have put on incorruption, and this mortal shall have put on immortality, then shall be brought to pass the saying which is written, death is swallowed up in victory. O death, where is thy sting? O grave, where is thy victory?" You see, that's the promise that the Lord, that Paul is talking about in 2 Thessalonians chapter 2, verse 1. And so he's beseeching them by those two things. And I hope you tune in tomorrow as we open the scriptures again and look at the setting.

0: 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The Anchor is Jesus Ministries is a ministry of the Berean Bible Baptist Church, Echoland. 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
1: Did you know that the devil is out to destroy your life? John 10:10 says, "The thief cometh not but for to steal and to kill and to destroy." Jesus said, "I am come that they might have life and that they might have it more abundantly," but the devil has come to steal. He wants to steal your joy. He wants to kill you, but that doesn't make him satisfied. He's not satisfied until you are destroyed and all of your usefulness is taken away. How does he do that? Well, first, he tries to blind your mind so that you can't see that trusting Jesus Christ and him alone is the only way to heaven. Then, when you get saved, and he figures out he can't keep you from getting saved, he tries to get you to do what you want to do instead of what God wants you to do. You see, the devil doesn't care what you do, as long as you don't do what God wants you to do. The devil doesn't care where you go, as long as you don't go where God wants you to go. And the devil doesn't care what you say, as long as you don't say what God wants you to say. You see, the devil says, just do what comes naturally. Do what feels good. Just do whatever you want to do. You see, every time the Bible speaks of someone doing their own thing or going their own way, it's always bad. You see, Isaiah 53:6 says, "All we like sheep have gone astray. We have turned every one to his own way." And there's many Bible verses, but basically, whenever we go our own way, we go astray. How does the devil destroy your life? He tries to get you to do your own thing, to do what you want to do. He tempts you to be selfish.

0: 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The Anchor is Jesus Ministries is a ministry of the Berean Bible Baptist Church, Echoland. 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
1: Jesus' last words to you and me were to do three things. Jesus commands us, you and me, to do three things. Jesus told us to get people saved, then to get them baptized, and then to get them out soul winning. Now, Jesus commanded you and me to do three things. What are they? Get folks saved, get folks baptized, and get folks soul winning. Now, those are the three things He commanded us to do. Now, if we're only getting people saved, are we doing all that God commanded us to do? Now, if we only get people saved and baptized, are we doing all that God commands us to do? No, to do what Jesus commanded you and me to do, we need to get folks saved, get them baptized, and get them soul winning. Those are Jesus' last words to you and me. He commands us to do those three things.

There's a house in Grumbler's Alley where I lived some years ago, and the walls were swiftly falling to decay, and the yard was full of thistles, and that old roof was rotted so that the storms beating upon me night and day. Then the spirit came and told me of a wonderful abode where from wind and storm I'd find a safe retreat. So the Savior sent his moving van and he took me up the road to the little house on Hallelujah Street. I shall never forget the day that I moved from sin away and secured a change of address so complete. Since that moment without fail, I've been getting all my mail at the little house on Hallelujah Street. Now the neighbors in the alley where I lived in years gone by, they have never ceased their talking from that day that I left them so abruptly without bidding them goodbye. And from all the sin and shame, I moved away. Since the shack of sin is empty, where I lived so many years, and no more they hear the treading of my feet, I've moved away forever from the sorrow and the tears to my little house on Hallelujah Street. Now this house is nice and cozy, and its walls so warm and tight, and the landlord doesn't charge me any rent. There's a garden in connection, filled with flowers gay and bright, where so many golden hours I have spent. Yeah, the landscape is so lovely, and the songbirds sing with glee, and I'm never hungry for good things to eat, and I'm never, never lonely, for the Savior dines with me at my little house on Hallelujah Street. Well, I've just received a letter from the King up in Glory Land that he soon is coming after all his own. He will roll down the avenue with retinue so grand, picking up the saved and blood-washed all alone. When I hear the wheels a-rumbling and I hear the angels' song, and I see that God's redemption is complete, I am sure he'll stop and take me from the place I've lived so long, at the little house on Hallelujah Street. So I'm looking for the day when he'll carry me away, and I'll make another move that can't be beat. When I leave this earthly veil, I'll no longer be

0: 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The Anchor is Jesus Ministries is a ministry of the Berean Bible Baptist Church, Echoland. 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
1: Now the Bible says in Romans 1:16, "For I am not ashamed of the gospel of Christ, for it," that's the gospel, "is the power of God unto salvation." Now, I want to find out what the gospel is, because whatever the gospel is, that's what gets folks saved. Now, the Bible plainly says in 1 Corinthians 15 that the gospel is three things. It's the death, the burial, and the resurrection. That means if somebody believes that Jesus died for their sins, was buried, and 3 days later rose again from the dead, that's what gets them saved. So the gospel's three things. Are you ready? Can you say it with me? It's the death, the burial, and the resurrection. That's the gospel. It's three things: the death, the burial, and the resurrection.
2: Michael? Michael, it's me, David. Can you hear me?
3: David. I'm dying, aren't I? I know I am. I heard the doctor tell my father there's nothing he can do. I'm dying.
2: No, you'll be well. Believe me, you'll be well soon.
3: Oh, I feel so weak. Oh, I've been sick so long. So long, I feel so dizzy. Everything's going black again.
2: I'll get your father.
3: Goodbye, David. Goodbye.
4: Happiness in Galilee.
5: The Galileans who returned from the Passover in Jerusalem brought back interesting news about the wonderful works of Jesus. The dishonest practices of the temple money changers and the greed and arrogance of the priests was an abhorrence to many of the people. They witnessed the special power exercised by Jesus in driving the rulers from the temple and hoped that he might be the long-looked-for deliverer. After ministering to the woman at Jacob's well and the people of Samaria, Jesus and his disciples pressed on to Galilee. But because the people of Nazareth did not believe in him, Jesus didn't visit his hometown at this time. For Jesus himself testified that a prophet hath no honor in his own country. So Jesus came again into Cana of Galilee, where he made the water into wine. And there was a certain nobleman whose son was sick at Capernaum.
6: I'm afraid, sir, that we have done everything possible to make the fever leave your boy's body. We can do nothing else.
7: You mean there's no hope, doctor?
6: I suppose there is always hope.
7: You mean if there's no miracle, my boy will die?
6: I'm afraid that's true, Your Excellency.
2: No, it can't be.
7: David, where did you come from?
2: Well, there is hope. There has to be hope.
7: David, Michael's been ill many weeks. The fever's never left him. He suffered so much. The doctors can do nothing. Perhaps it is God's will. We must leave it in the hands of God. Oh, Michael. My son, Michael.
2: But, sir, there is hope. Haven't you heard about Jesus? He's back in Galilee. In Cana, right now.
7: I had heard rumors.
2: They're more than rumors.
6: Your Excellency, this Jesus does seem to have a reputation as a healer, but one can't be sure of such things.
7: Have you seen God perform any miracles? Bring a boy like Michael back to health?
6: In the Holy Scriptures, there is a case or two like that, and I have heard of others.
7: And this Jesus, what about him? Is he a prophet? Is it possible?
6: I am only a doctor, not a rabbi, Your Excellency. I know very little about this Jesus of Nazareth.
7: I will go to him immediately. I'll test this healer. If he is from God, I will know when he comes and heals my son. If he doesn't heal my son, well...
6: Your boy may not last that long.
7: Well, I can't just wait here and do nothing. This Jesus may be our only hope. I must go see him personally. Maybe a father's plea will arouse his sympathy. David, will you stay at Michael's side? I know you two are close friends. If you need help, the doctor here or the servants will be at hand.
2: Oh, yes, yes, sir. Don't worry. I won't leave Michael, not for a moment.
7: Good. I'll take one of my men. We'll ride to Cana immediately.
2: God be with you.
8: There's Cana, sir. Miserable little country town, if ever I saw one.
7: That doesn't matter. We must find this Jesus person quickly.
8: Let's ask this traveler coming towards us. Pardon me, good man. Where can we find Jesus of Nazareth?
9: Jesus? Yes. Just follow the crowds when you get into town. It seems like everyone is going to him.
7: Oh, well, thank you. Everyone. I hope he has time to come to Capernaum. He must come to Capernaum.
8: That must be him, sir.
7: What?
8: With the children and the crowds all around him.
7: Ah.
8: Did you ever see so many sick and crippled people in one place?
7: But he can't be a prophet. Plainly dressed as he is, he looks like any ordinary Galilean. Why, he looks as dusty and tired as we are.
8: He certainly doesn't stand out, does he? Yet, remember the prophet Amos. He was just a shepherd.
7: Well, that's true.
8: Here comes someone. I'll ask him. A good man. Is that Jesus, the healer?
10: Oh, praise mighty God. Yes, sir, it is. And he healed me. I was deaf, but he gave me hearing and speech with just a command. The power of God has come down to us. This Jesus is the Messiah we waited for.
7: The Messiah? I believe he's the Messiah if he comes to Capernaum and heals my son. Let's hurry.
8: Make way. Make way for His Excellency.
7: Are you Jesus of Nazareth?
11: I am.
7: Please, sir, I beg you to come to Capernaum with me. My son's at the point of death. Come with me and heal my son. We have no time to waste.
11: Except you see signs and wonders, you will not believe.
12: Like a flash of light, the Savior's words laid bare the officer's heart. He saw that his motives in seeking Jesus were selfish. His vacillating faith now appeared to him in its true character. In deep distress, he realized his doubt might cost the life of his son. He knew he was in the presence of one who could read his thoughts. In agony, he cried out,
7: "Please, come now before my child dies."
11: "You may start back home now. Your son is healed."
7: "Healed?
13: But Capernaum is at least 20 miles away."
7: "My son is healed." If this Jesus is of God, distance means nothing. Yes, I believe my son is healed. I believe it. And this man, this Jesus of Nazareth, is the Messiah. Glory be to God.
12: Back home, the physician, the dying boy's mother, and his friend David keep watch at his bedside.
14: Oh, he's so pale, fevered. His father better hurry home soon if he wants to see his boy alive one more time.
15: It will be at least 3 or 4 hours.
2: We must believe that Jesus will come.
14: We can pray.
2: Look. Look at Michael. The color.
14: The color is coming back into his face. And feel his brow. The fever is leaving him.
6: Let me see. Yes. He's beginning to rest. A very good sign. Let me listen to his breathing. Yes. He's breathing normally, not struggling anymore. And yes, you're right. The fever has left him. So suddenly, it must be a miracle.
2: Michael will live. Praise God.
6: I cannot explain it, but yet I believe it's a miracle. But let us wait a little longer to be sure. Then we'll send messengers to his father.
12: Cana was not far from Capernaum, and the officer might have reached home yet that same evening, but he didn't hurry home. He was confident his son was healed, so he started home the next day.
5: I'm sure the world about him seemed much happier now. And the happy song of the birds, which but hours before had seemed such a mockery, now reflect the gladness in his heart. Before reaching home, he sees several of his servants running toward him.
16: Whoa, whoa, steady there.
17: Master, master, we have good news for you.
16: My son is well, is he not?
17: Why, yes, he is well. It's a miracle, I tell you. Suddenly the fever left him, and from then on your boy slept soundly.
16: At what time was this?
17: At 1 o'clock yesterday afternoon.
16: Yes, that's the very hour the master spoke the words, "Go back home, your son is healed." Jesus is indeed the Messiah, the prophet of God.
5: At one time or another, most of us feel the urge to return to the town of our childhood. So it was with Jesus. And one day he did return to Nazareth, where he had been a carpenter for many years, where he knew just about everyone by name, and where lived his mother and relatives. He had been absent from them since the beginning of his ministry, but they had heard stories of his wonderful miracles, and as he again appeared among them, their expectations were excited to the highest pitch. All eyes followed him as he entered the synagogue, or church, on the Sabbath day and took his place among the worshipers.
18: Look, it's Jesus. He's come back.
19: Mary's son has come home.
20: Have you heard about the miracles he's done in Cana and Capernaum?
21: Do you think he'll do miracles here? The elder is handing Jesus the scroll.
22: Our own Jesus is with us today. We'll ask him to read the scripture taken from the book of Isaiah.
11: The Spirit of the Lord is upon me. He has appointed me to preach good news to the poor. He has sent me to heal the brokenhearted, and to announce that captives shall be released, and the blind shall see, that the downtrodden shall be freed from their oppressors, and that God is ready to give blessings to all who come to him.
5: And he closed the roll and gave it back to the attendant. And the eyes of all in the synagogue were fastened on him.
11: This day is the scripture fulfilled in your ears.
23: What does he mean, this day the scripture fulfilled? It came true today?
24: He speaks like a prophet, yet he's just the son of a carpenter.
25: Yes, isn't that Joseph's son?
23: I've heard that the leaders in Jerusalem don't accept him.
16: But what about all those miracles he's done?
20: Do you think he'll do some miracles here in Nazareth?
19: He should. This is his hometown.
11: Probably you will quote me that saying, "Physician, heal yourself." Meaning, why don't you do miracles here in your hometown like those you did in Capernaum? But I solemnly declare to you that no prophet is accepted in his own town.
16: Is he reproaching us? It sounds like he thinks he's too good for us.
6: We are children of Abraham, and he talks about preaching the gospel to us.
11: Remember how Elijah the prophet used a miracle to help the widow of Zarephath, a foreigner from the land of Sidon. There were many Jewish widows needing help in those days of famine, for there had been no rain in those days for 3.5 years, and hunger stalked the land. Yet, Elijah was not sent to them.
26: What? That's all I can take.
19: He can't be God's prophet and speak of us that way.
27: We are Jews. We are the children of Abraham.
6: Away with this Jesus. He makes believe he is God's prophet, but he speaks against God's people. Away with this man. Away with him.
5: The worshippers turned into an angry mob. All seemed eager for Jesus' destruction. They seized him and took him to the edge of a hill with steep, precipitous cliffs. There they intended to throw him down head first and then stone him.
6: Away with this man! Throw him over the cliff!
16: Stone him! Don't let him live another minute longer!
5: But Jesus was not afraid. Holy Scripture says, "But passing through the midst of them, he went his way."
16: Why don't you stop him?
6: Well, why don't you?
16: Where is he?
6: He's gone.
16: You mean you let him go? We had him inches from the cliff.
6: Oh, he's more than a mere man. No one could stop him.
5: After being rejected at Nazareth, Jesus went to the town of Capernaum by the shores of the Sea of Galilee. There, fishermen sailed the lake. Boys and girls played by the waters. And more people listened to the new teacher from Nazareth. No doubt, the nobleman and his son had done much to spread the good news about the divine healer. And thus it was, Jesus found a warm welcome in Capernaum.
11: At last the time has come. God's kingdom is near. Turn from your sins and act on this glorious news.
12: From this time on, Capernaum became Jesus' home in Galilee. Capernaum was an important town at the north end of the Sea of Galilee on the border of the province of Galilee. The international highway ran through there. It was the hometown of two brothers, Simon Peter and Andrew, fishermen by trade.
0: Peter, it's no use. Not one fish. We've fished these waters for years, and I've never seen it so bad.
1: It's just one more thing to go wrong. Seems like everything's gone wrong lately.
0: You're thinking about Jesus.
1: And John the Baptist.
0: Yes. It's hard to understand.
1: And more than that, it's very discouraging. Depressing. I mean, John's in prison. Jesus' own townspeople try to kill him. Our leaders oppose him. I don't know, Andrew. At first I thought maybe Jesus was the Messiah, but now, I'm not so sure.
0: He doesn't seem very strong as a leader. As soon as John's disciples made a little trouble for him, he just packed up and left, moved his ministry to Galilee. You would expect the Messiah to show a little more determination than that.
1: If Jesus would only try to work with our leaders instead of constantly fighting them.
0: He set a dangerous course for himself, all right.
1: If he isn't careful, he'll be the next one put in prison.
0: You know, I really don't understand him. We have seen him perform miracles. How could he do that if he wasn't what he claimed to be?
1: I don't know. But we could sure use a miracle right now. No fish. The morning almost here. We might as well head for shore.
12: On the shore, a lonely figure, wrapped in meditation, watches as the weary, discouraged fishermen end their night of fruitless labor. Hoping for a little season of rest from the multitudes that followed him day by day, Jesus had come to spend a quiet hour by the waterside. But now, as the sun climbed higher, people began to gather, and soon Jesus was pressed on all sides. In order to better be seen and heard, Jesus stepped into Peter's boat and asked him to pull out a little from the shore.
1: Certainly, sir. Good idea. Quick! James, John, lend me a hand. Let's get this boat away from this mob. Oh, there, sir. That ought to do it. No one will try to wade out here.
12: From this vantage point, Jesus taught the multitudes on the beach. What a scene this was. He who was the honored of heaven was declaring the great things of his kingdom in the open air to the common people while swaying to and fro in a fisherman's boat. To such a scene as this, the prophet Isaiah had looked forward when he wrote,
22: "The land of Zebulun and the land of Naphtali, toward the sea, beyond Jordan, Galilee of the Gentiles, the people which sat in darkness saw a great light, and to them which sat in the region and shadow of death, to them did light spring up."
12: After Jesus finished talking to the people, he turned to Peter with a simple request.
11: "Simon, go out where it is deeper and let down your nets, and you will catch a lot of fish."
1: "But, Master, we worked hard all last night and didn't catch a thing. If you say, we'll try again."
0: "What are you doing, Peter? Going for a little sightseeing? Doesn't Jesus know you can't catch fish in these clear waters in the daytime?"
1: "He's a carpenter, not a fisherman. But come on, we might as well try it. We've nothing to lose."
12: The fishermen went out a ways in the lake and threw in their nets. Almost instantly, the nets filled with fish to the point of breaking. Excitedly, Peter and Andrew called to their partners for help.
24: "James! John, quick! Come here, help us! The nets are full already, more than full! Get the other boat!"
0: "We have so many fish, one boat can't hold them all! Quick, help us!"
1: "I can't believe it! We fished here all night, and now all these fish! I didn't know the whole lake had this many fish. I can't pull the net up. What good will it do if the net breaks and all the fish get away?"
12: With the help of the other boat, the fish were hauled in, enough to more than fill both boats. Suddenly, Simon Peter realized that Jesus was more than a man. Peter fell to his knees before Jesus.
6: Lord, please go away from me. I am too much of a sinner.
18: This man must be a prophet. Only a prophet could bring about this miracle.
3: Yes, I'm ready to follow him anywhere he goes.
11: Do not be afraid, friends. From now on, you will be catching men.
12: As soon as the boat landed, Simon, Peter, Andrew, James, and John left their wonderful catch of fish, left their boats, left everything behind them, and followed Jesus. They had become his disciples. Before asking them to leave their nets, Jesus had given them assurance that God would supply their needs. Jesus chose unlearned fishermen because they were not schooled in the erroneous customs of their time. They were humble and teachable men whom he could educate for his work. Holy Scripture says, "And he went down to Capernaum, a city of Galilee, and he was teaching there on the Sabbath. And they were astonished at his teaching, for his word was with authority."
11: There is a saying, "Love your friends and hate your enemies." But I say, love your enemies. Pray for those who persecute you.
3: Look,
11: in that
3: James,
11: way, you will be acting.
3: Strange man is getting up.
11: Your father
3: rushing to the front.
18: We better stop him. He's going to attack Jesus.
3: No, he's stopping.
11: Rain on the just.
17: Go away! We want nothing to do with you, Jesus of Nazareth.
3: What does he mean? He means nothing to do with you.
4: Maybe he's demon possessed. But look how calm Jesus is. I'd be shaking in my shoes.
17: You have come to destroy us. Go away. I know who you are. You are the Holy Son of God.
11: Be silent. Come out of the man, demon.
4: The demon's thrown him on the floor. He'll be hurt.
18: No, look. He's getting up. He's not hurt. The demon has left him. What a change in his face.
6: The master has ordered the demon to leave, and the demon had to obey. What is in the words of Jesus that even demons obey him?
12: While the congregation in the synagogue were still spellbound with awe, Jesus withdrew to the house of Peter for a little rest. But here also a shadow had fallen.
6: What's the matter here?
15: It's your mother-in-law. She's been very ill today. She has a high fever. We are worried about her.
6: I'm sorry, Master. I thought my mother-in-law would have a meal ready for us.
15: She's very ill, Master. Please heal her. She's a good woman.
20: Master, we know you are the great healer come from God.
11: Take me to her bedside.
20: Certainly. Quickly, this way. We've been keeping her as cool as possible, but the fever is very high. Here she is.
15: We have brought Jesus.
20: He'll make you better.
7: Jesus. Ah, yes. I know you can make me well.
11: Woman, I rebuke the fever within your body. Fever, I command that you leave immediately.
15: Look! The color has come back to her cheeks.
20: The fever is left. I can feel that on your forehead. Praise God. Thank you, Jesus.
12: Peter's mother was healed immediately. Then she got up from her bed and went about preparing a meal for Jesus and his friends. As the sun went down that Sabbath evening, all the villagers in Capernaum brought their sick relatives to Jesus for healing. By the next morning, there was hardly a man, woman, or child in Capernaum who was ill in any way. Jesus had healed them all. Even though Jesus was the Son of God, he needed time to pray. Early the next morning, Jesus went into the desert near Capernaum for prayer and communion with his heavenly Father. But the crowds would not give him much time by himself. They searched everywhere for him and found him.
18: Please, Master, Do not leave us. Stay for a while in Capernaum. We need your words. We need your healing power.
2: I must preach the good news of the kingdom of God in other places too. For that is why I was sent.
12: Jesus continued his travels throughout Galilee. He spoke words of life to those who would listen. He healed everywhere he went. Soon people were coming from all over Galilee to him, and from Syria, and from Judea, and from Jerusalem. Jesus brought much happiness to thousands of people in Galilee. Yet his wonderful work was just beginning.

0: 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The Anchor is Jesus Ministries is a ministry of the Berean Bible Baptist Church, Echoland. 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
1: God hates booze. Proverbs 20 verse 1 says, "Wine is a mocker, strong drink is raging, and whosoever is deceived thereby is not wise." God hates booze. Proverbs 23:29 says, "Who hath woe? Who hath sorrow? Who hath contentions? Who hath babbling? Who hath wounds without cause? Who hath redness of eyes? They that tarry long at the wine, they that go to seek mixed wine, look not thou upon the wine when it is red, when it giveth his color in the cup, when it moveth itself aright. At the last it biteth like a serpent and stingeth like an adder. Thine eyes shall behold strange women, and thine heart shall utter perverse things." Liquor, alcohol, beer, wine, whiskey, wine coolers, these are all booze. Booze is bad. Booze is evil. Booze wrecks lives and destroys families. Did you know God hates booze? God says only fools drink booze. God says we aren't even to look at it. When Jesus turned the water into wine, he didn't make liquor or booze. He made grape juice that didn't have any alcohol in it. God hates liquor. God hates booze. Fools drink booze.
2: 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See that ye love one another with a pure heart fervently. Verse 23 of 1 Peter chapter 1 says, being born again.
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4: This is Pastor Clarence Sexton from the Temple Baptist Church and Crown College in Knoxville, Tennessee. Thank you for joining us today. I hope you'll be listening every day this week on this station at this same time. We're dealing with the parables of Jesus, the greatest stories ever told, and we're dealing with the parable of the sower. May God speak to your heart as you listen today.

0: The Bible says, "Do you therefore the parable of the sower," verse 18. "When anyone heareth the word of the kingdom, and understandeth it not, then cometh the wicked one, and catcheth away that which was sown in his heart. This is he which receiveth seed by the wayside." I'd like to put the same number one by wayside. Verse 20, "But he that receiveth the seed into stony places, the same is he that heareth the word, and anon with joy receiveth it." And I'd like to put the same letter, number two, by that expression, stony places. "Yet hath he not rooted himself, endureth for a while, but when tribulation and persecution arise because of the word, by and by is offended. He also received a seed among the thorns." I'd like to write a letter three by the expression thorns. "Is he that heareth the word, and the care of this world, and the deceitfulness of riches, choke the word, and becometh unfruitful. He that receiveth seed into the good ground," I'd like you to write that little number four again by good ground, "is he that heareth the word and understandeth it." I'd like you to circle the word understandeth, "which also beareth fruit and bringeth forth some hundredfold, some 60, and some 30. I want you to look here. I am saved because I heard the word of God and received it. If you're saved, if you've been born again, if you ask God to forgive your sin and by faith receive Jesus Christ as your Savior, it's because you heard the word of God and you received the word of God. Amen. Every last one of us that is born into God's family, we're born into God's family the same way, by the word of God. We are saved by hearing the word of God and believing and receiving the word of God. Now, for any progress in my Christian life, any development in my life that you might call Christ-likeness, for any of it, I must thank God that He's worked in my heart till I received His clear teaching. And the clear teaching, the Word of God, has produced this kind of fruit in my life. Now, as far as my testimony is concerned, I may say to you that I ask God to forgive my sin and by faith receive Jesus Christ as my Savior when I heard the Word of God and received the Word of God. But I prove that I'm a Christian not by giving my testimony about when I trust the Lord as my Savior, but I prove that I'm a Christian by the fact that there's fruit in my life produced by the Word of God. Now, there are some people who say that they receive the Lord as their Savior. They give a clear testimony about a time when they ask God to forgive their sin and by faith receive the Lord as their Savior. And they give their testimony like that, but there's no real evidence in their daily life that they're Christians because we see no fruit produced by the Word of God. I think this parable gives us cause to ask God to give us a real examining of our hearts to be sure that we've trusted Him as our Savior. And I do not wish to bring doubt, but to be used of God to bring assurance to your life that you are a Christian. Now we're going to study the parables 48 times in Matthew, Mark, Luke, 48 times in the first three gospel records, the word parable is used. 48 times. As we look at the parables, remember that we're looking for one great truth primarily from each of the parables. There may be some other things we give consideration to, but what one great truth is the Lord Jesus driving home to our hearts? What one great truth? And I think that you will see, after looking at this particular parable, that we must examine our hearts to see what the soil is really like. You see, there's no problem with the sower, and there's no problem with the seed. problems with the soil. Let's consider the seed for a moment. If you turn to me in your Bibles over in the New Testament, the book of 1 Peter chapter 1. 1 Peter chapter 1. The Bible says, beginning with verse 18 in 1 Peter chapter 1, "For as much as you know that you will not redeem with corruptible things of silver and gold from your vain conversation received by tradition from your fathers, but with the precious blood of Christ as the Lamb without blemish and without spot, who verily was foreordained before the foundation of the world, to manifest in these last times for you, who by him to believe in God that raised him up from the dead and gave him glory, that your faith and hope might be in God. Seeing ye have purified your souls and obey the truth through the Spirit unto unfeigned love of the brethren, see that ye love one another with a pure heart fervently." Verse 23 of 1 Peter chapter 1 says, "Being born again, not of corruptible seed, but of incorruptible, by the word of God, which liveth and abideth forever." When Jesus Christ spoke that day by the seaside in Galilee, the words that came from his mouth were not corruptible words, they were incorruptible words. Amen. It was seed which liveth and abideth forever. The point I would make to you, when we hold this Bible in our hands and give forth the word of God, we're giving the same incorruptible seed that Christ gave from that seaside that day in Galilee. Amen. It is living seed. It is life-changing seed. It is fruit-producing seed. May God help us to see again the power of the seed. May we be people who preach and teach and get out the word of God. No wonder the Bible says it's God's word that will not return void. Amen. Not illustrations. Amen. Not everything we add to the message. But the word of God, which lives in the Bible forever, will not return void. It's the seed. The seed. The second thing I want you to consider is the sower. Of course, in this parable, Jesus Christ is sowing the seed. He's giving the word of God. But we all can enter into partnership with God in sowing the seed. If you turn with me in your Bibles back in the Old Testament to the Psalms, the Bible says in Psalm 126, beginning with verse 1, "When the Lord turned again the captivity of Zion, we were like them that dream. Then was our mouth filled with laughter and our tongue with singing. Then said they among the heathen, the Lord hath done great things for them. The Lord hath done great things for us, whereof we are glad. Turn again our captivity, O Lord, as the streams in the south." Then the verses perhaps you have memorized, verses 5 and 6. The Bible says, "They that sow in tears shall weep in joy. He that goeth forth and weepeth, bearing precious seed, shall doubtless come again with rejoicing, bringing his sheaves with him." Notice the word sow. They that sow. They're sowing in tears, but they're sowing the seed of the word of God. All of us will be sowers. We sow the word of God, preaching it, teaching it, giving out gospel tracts, telling people the word of God, quoting Bible verses, giving God's message to a lost and dying world. We are sowers of the seed. If you turn with me back, please, to this parable in Matthew chapter 13, let us consider the soil. The soil. I'm afraid too often that we want to be soil samplers before we sow the seed, and we should not do this.
1: Amen.
0: We ought to be inspecting the soil and see if we think the soil will take the seed. We'll just sow the seed. Amen. Leave all that in God's hands. I don't think you can take this parable and prove that only 25% of the people you speak to will get saved. I don't think that's what we're trying to glean from this parable, one out of every four. I don't know that you can put percentages on these, but you can find different types of hearts here. No doubt, if you follow the Lord Jesus Christ and watch others following him, you'd find all these kinds of people around the Lord. You'd find him that had absolutely no interest at all in what he was saying. You'd find people who showed some casual interest. It looked quick, but a casual interest was soon gone. You would find people who seemed to be sincere followers, who professed to believe and receive. When the going got tough and his words were strong, they walked back and called him no more. And you'd find others who had good ground for a heart. That doesn't mean they were good, because there's none good, no, not one. But they had a heart that received the seed. They came to the Lord as their Savior, and they became people who produced fruit, Christ-like living. What kind of heart do you have? I'm going to take this in application a step further. I believe that we have to keep the soil as good as we can, because your heart can get hard, and your life can become fruitless even at times after you trust the Lord as your personal Savior. There's some of you in this place who attend the church services, but who have allowed things in your eye gate and ear gate and thoughts in your mind. You've held on to things you should have turned loose of. And it's affected the soil of your life. There was a time when you gladly received God's word. You were hungry and thirsty to hear from the Lord. You waited like fertile soil to have seed sown. But there's a callousness about your life now. You ought to ask God to help you. Get back to the place where you can receive his word like you ought to receive it. And some of you who are actively involved in the Lord's work,

Dear friend, you may want to get both volumes of my books on the parables, The Greatest Stories Ever Told, Volume 1 and Volume 2. One-third of the teaching of our Lord Jesus Christ is done in parabolic form, and we need to know what He has said. We need to learn from our Lord. Why don't you call us toll-free at 1-877-AT-CROWN and find out more about how you can get those books. And now may God bless you as you listen to our choir singing, Look Unto Jesus.

0: Broadcasting from the heart of Jesus, this is Anchor Radio. The Anchor is Jesus Ministries is a ministry of the Berean Bible Baptist Church, Echoland. In Davao City, your access to the truth is Anchor Radio, proclaiming Jesus saves. Jesus saves.
1: You should always tell the truth. Jesus said He is the truth. The Lord is our God of truth and without iniquity, just and right is He. The Holy Spirit is called the Spirit of truth and will guide you into all truth and to tell the truth. Jesus told us of the devil that he was a murderer from the beginning and abode not in the truth, because there is no truth in him, that is, in the devil. When he, the devil, speaketh a lie, he speaketh of his own, for he is a liar and the father of it. Don't ever tell a lie. Always tell the truth. God said, one that speaks a lie shall not go unpunished. And God says He hates lying lips. The way to not tell a lie is always tell the truth.
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3: Well, greetings once again, folks, and thanks for listening to the Bible Basics radio program. We really do appreciate you listening each time. Our heart's desire is to help you better understand the Word of God, that you might better know the God of the Word. You know, as we study our Bible, as we spend time in the Word of God, it helps us to know more about our Savior, more about the one who loved us enough to send His Son to die for us. And of course, it's about our walk with God and pleasing Him. Now, we've been looking at 1 Thessalonians chapter 2, verse 13, and we're going to continue our study today on this subject. The Bible says, for this cause also thank we God without ceasing, because when you received the word of God, which you heard of us, you received it not as the word of men, but as it is in truth, the word of God, which effectually worketh also in you that believe. So we're talking about how the word of God works in God's people. It works in those that believe. And so the first thing we talked about was the work of the Word of God and how it works in us, the work of the Word of God. And now, as we are continuing our study, we've been talking about the worth of the Word of God and the wonder of the Word of God. And so we'll do just a little bit of review concerning the worth of the Word of God. The Bible says in Psalm 138, verse 1 and 2, that God has magnified His Word above His name. That alone tells us how special, how wonderful this book is. You know, you really cannot separate someone from their words. When a man says something, they used to say his word was his bond. It used to be that when a man said something, you could count on it. We believe that a man is as good as his word. And so when God talks about His word being magnified above His own name, it's impossible to separate God from His words. And so we're looking at the worth of the Word of God, and His word is magnified above His name. And of course, Romans 10:17 says, so then faith cometh by hearing, and hearing by the Word of God. It's only by the Word of God that we can believe and have assurance that Jesus Christ died on a cross for us. It is by the Word of God, according to 1 John chapter 5, verse 13, that we can know whether or not we have eternal life. It is by the Word of God, according to 1 Peter, that we are born again by the incorruptible seed, the Bible says. Our first birth, our physical birth, was a birth of corruptible seed. We all have a sinful nature. We got it from our dad, and our dad got it from his dad, and it goes all the way back to Adam. And because Adam sinned and passed along a sinful seed, then every man since then has been born with corruptible seed. He's born a sinner. All have sinned and come short of the glory of God. And that's the reason Jesus Christ had to be born of a virgin, so that He would not have that corruptible seed. But then, after our physical birth, Jesus said to Nicodemus, you must be born again. There has to be a second birth. It is a spiritual birth, and it has a spiritual seed. And that seed is the Word of God, which is a living book, a spiritual book. And so, how important is the Word of God? It's the Word of God that leads us to salvation, that leads us to Jesus Christ. In John chapter 20, in verse 31, we're told that the entire gospel of John was written so that we could know Jesus Christ, and by knowing Him, we could have eternal life. And so how important is the Word of God, the worth of the Word of God? It's what gives us faith. It is what tells us about our Savior. It's what helps us to grow as a child of God. It's interesting, as you study the gospel, 7 different times Jesus said this to those religious leaders, "Have you not read? Have you not read?" They were ignorant of some things. They were confused about some things. And Jesus would simply say, "Have you not read?" Paul, talking about the last day, says, "Give attendance to reading." One of the reasons in America now that our faith is so weak, the reason American Christianity is so watered down, is because we don't spend time in the Word of God. The Bible teaches faith comes by hearing, and hearing by the Word of God. We've become a very visual society. We base everything on what we see with our eyes. We watch television, we watch YouTube, we watch the internet, we watch everything, and with our eyes, we base our lives on what we see. But the simple fact of the matter is, faith cometh by hearing, not by seeing. And it's when we hear the Word of God that our faith is increased. So Jesus kept saying to them, "Have you not read? Have you not read?" It's interesting in Matthew chapter 22, a passage that I think sort of says a lot about the way we are today. Matthew chapter 22. Let me turn over there and read verse 5 to you. Matthew chapter 22 and verse 5. Of course, this is a passage where Jesus said, "The kingdom of heaven is likened to a king which made a marriage for his son, sent forth his servants to call them which were bidden to the wedding." And of course, you and I are going to the marriage supper of the Lamb. And this is a marriage dinner in Matthew 22. But he sent out his servants, and they gave the message, and the Bible says in verse 5, but they made light of it. They made light of it. That's what's going on in our society today. They make light of the Word of God, which is a very dangerous thing to do. It's what happened in the book of Malachi. If you go back there and read what God says about the problems with the people in Malachi's day. And so we're living in a day where people make light of the Word of God. Just exactly what is the Word of God worth? Men gave their lives to translate the Bible into English. Tyndale and men like him were burned at the stake so that everybody could have a Bible. Just what is the Word of God worth? Well, according to the Bible, it's magnified above God's name. It's what gives us the faith that leads to salvation. It is what teaches us about Jesus Christ so that we can know for sure that we have eternal life. It's our heavenly birth certificate, if you will. We cannot say enough about the worth of the Word of God. Now, we've seen the work of the Word and the worth of the Word. Let's talk about the wonder of the Word of God. Now, we touched on 2 or 3 things in a previous lesson, but let's look at what we might call 7 wonders of the Word. 7 wonders of the Word of God. You've heard of the 7 wonders of the world. How about the 7 wonders of the Word? The Bible says over in 2 Peter, we'll turn over there in chapter 1, 2 Peter chapter 1, verse 18, "And this voice which came from heaven we heard." This is Peter talking, and of course, Peter was up on the Mount of Transfiguration. Peter saw some other events where God spoke from heaven. And the Bible says that he says in 2 Peter chapter 1, verse 18, "And this voice which came from heaven we heard, which we were with him, when we were with him in the Holy Mount." So this is a reference to the Mount of Transfiguration. And then Peter says this, "We have also a more sure word of prophecy." Something more sure than the audible voice from heaven? He says, "We have a more sure word of prophecy, whereunto you do well that you take heed as unto a light that shineth in a dark place, until the day dawn and the day star arise in your hearts, knowing this first, that no prophecy of the Scripture is of any private interpretation. For the prophecy came not in old time by the will of man, but holy men of God spake as they were moved by the Holy Ghost." And so Peter is giving us a little bit of insight into a word, a more sure word of prophecy, more sure than a voice from heaven, more sure than an audible voice from heaven. And he's talking about how we got the Word of God. We got the Word of God as the Holy Ghost spoke. The Holy Ghost moved men. And of course, men wrote down what they were supposed to write down. That's why we say the Word of God is God-breathed. It is the breath of God, the Word of God, as the Holy Spirit spoke to men, and men wrote down what God told them to write. stop and think about it. You've got over 40 authors over a period of 1600 to 1800 years that gave us portions of the Scripture until God finally put it all together in one book. Why go to so much trouble? Why spend 1500 or so years and 40 different men writing different books and then working it all out so that it's all put in one volume? It's obvious God wants us to have His Word. God desires to communicate with man, and God has chosen in the day in which we live to communicate through the written Word of God. You know, the Bible says over in Hebrews chapter 1, let me just read this to you in Hebrews chapter 1. God, I'm in verse 1, who at sundry times and in divers manners spake in time past unto the fathers by the prophets, hath in these last days spoken unto us by His Son, whom He hath appointed heir of all things, by whom also He made the world, who being the brightness of His glory and the express image of His person, and upholding all things by the word of His power, when He had Himself, by Himself, purged our sins, sat down on the right hand of the Majesty of High. So the Bible says God, in times past, in divers manners, spake in times past unto the fathers. How? By the prophets. So God spoke to the prophets spoke to the men. Now, in verse 2, He said, hath in these last days spoken unto us by His Son. And so Jesus Christ came, and He was called the Word of God in John chapter 1. In the beginning was the Word, and the Word was with God. And it has a capital W. And then, as time progressed and as time went by, God gave us the written Word of God. And it's, of course, called the Word of God with a small W. Isn't it interesting that Jesus Christ is called the Word, capital W, and we have a Bible called the Word of God, a small W. They're likened to one another as you study your Bible. Both are perfect. We have the Word of God in written form. God desires to communicate with man. And so He spoke in an audible voice to Adam. He spoke in an audible voice to Moses. And then He spoke through the prophets. And then He spoke through angels. For example, to Mary, He spoke through an angel. To Elizabeth, He spoke through an angel. And He spoke through Jesus Christ. And now, in the day in which we live, God speaks through the written Word. Now, I would not say that God is limited to speak through the written Word, but He will never speak in any other way contrary to the written Word of God. You see, God gave us a Bible so we could measure what men say, so we can question what men say. I tell my church all the time, don't believe what I say. Check it out with the Word of God. We have the Word of God, and men make mistakes, not necessarily intentionally, not necessarily on purpose, but men make mistakes. Men foul things up. And so God gave us a book. God gave us His Word, the wonder of its formation, and then the wonder of its authority. The wonder of its authority. The Bible says in Nehemiah chapter 9, verse 5, blessed be thy glorious name, which is exalted above all blessing and praise. So the Bible says God's name is exalted. But then in Psalm 138, 2, thou hast magnified thy word above all thy name. Now you may wonder why I keep referring to that. You've got to understand the authority, the power of the Word of God. Do you know what people say in the Bible? Thus saith the Lord. Thus saith the Lord. Thus saith the Lord. And so you know what preachers are supposed to do? The Bible says. The Word of God says. And as a matter of fact, you want to talk about the authority of the Bible, you can start quoting Scripture and make people uncomfortable. Why do they care? If they don't believe the Bible, why do they care? People know there is something special, there's something powerful, there's something unique about the Word of God. The Bible says in Hebrews chapter 4, verse 12, Hebrews chapter 4, verse 12, for the Word of God is quick and powerful and sharper than any two-edged sword, piercing even to the dividing asunder of soul and spirit and of the joints and marrow, and is a discerner of the thoughts and the intents of the heart. You know, you can take a gospel tract with the Word of God on it, hand it out on the street, and somebody will wad it up and throw it down and get angry at you. Why? They know it's the Word of God. Do you realize that you can hand out all kinds of literature and they'll take it and not get upset? But hand out a Bible. Hand out the Gospel of John or Romans. Hand out a Scripture tract. Hand out anything related to the Word of God and watch the difference in the reaction of people. Why? Because of the authority of the Word of God. You see, one of the reasons people don't like to read the Bible is it tells them who they are. It tells them what they are. It tells them that they are a sinner that needs to be saved. It exposes their sin. The Bible is light, and it's like turning on a light in a room. It's like opening the curtains of a window, and the light floods in, and you see the dust and the dirt. And when this book floods into somebody's home, when this book floods a church, when this book floods someone's heart, it exposes their sin, and it with authority says, all have sinned and come short of the glory of God. With authority it says, thou shalt not lie. With authority it says, thou shalt not commit adultery. This book has authority. The wonder of its formation and the wonder of its authority. We'll look at some of the other wonders of the Word in our next lesson. Thank you so much for listening. I hope you'll listen again next time, and may the Lord bless you as you serve Him.
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1: Did you know that going to church is very important? 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

0: Why should a person go to church? We took to the street to ask people what they thought about going to church.
1: 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Just reading the Bible itself does not make you fully understand the will that is presented on the Bible.
2: They believe in God, they have faith in God, and they believe that God is their strength, the one that will help them and encourage them, especially as students who have a lot of things to do.
3: I see going to church as a avenue for me to really surrender myself to God and really put myself in a position where, you know, you can sometimes be vulnerable and let everything out there.
4: Going to church is a way to connect with God, to deepen our relationship with Him. Kaya nabit, time should nga mag-si mag-doubt niya.
5: For me, it's more of just reminding oneself of what's good and what is morally good that is connected to the Bible, since in essence, every small detail or every action that we do is somewhat connected to those of the values of Bible.
6: I don't know sa uban nga dili mo sulod og church, pero sa kuha, okay ra siya nga dili as long as you have faith in your God.
7: I'm not really a religious person, but maybe it's a way to create, you know, connection with God, relationship with God. It's where you can, like, heal your soul and give peace to your mind and heal your heart as well.
0: Don't go away. Coming up, we will see how God's Word answers that question.

A little while ago, we asked the question, why should a person go to church? We heard many answers, but the Bible should be our authority for every question. This is Theo Amante with the Bible answer to that question. Well, the Bible says in Hebrews chapter 10 verse 25, not forsaking the assembling of ourselves together, as the manner of some is, but exhorting one another, and so much the more as ye see the day approaching. We go to church because we are commanded by our Savior to go. The Bible commands us that we are not to forsake the assembling of ourselves together. When a group of saved and baptized believers come together to meet, that's what we call a church. The church is not a building, nor is it the place. It is a group of believers. The command is not to forsake. That means we are not to quit or abandon going to church. Others may not see it as important, but you need to recognize its importance in your life. Jesus said in Matthew chapter 16 verse 18, upon this rock I will build my church. This rock that Jesus is referring to is not the Apostle Peter, but what he said about Jesus in verse 16, thou art the Christ, the Son of the living God. Acts chapter 10 verse 28, the church of God, which he hath purchased with his own blood. So we see in the Bible that Jesus established the church and purchased the church with his own blood. If it's that important for Jesus, it should be important for you. In 1 Timothy chapter 3 verse 15, in the house of God, which is the church of the living God, the pillar and ground of the truth. The church should be the place where you can hear truth and find ways to apply it in your life. We go to church to learn more of God's word, but also to see good examples to help us live our lives. God had in mind that we would have pastors to help lead us and feed us. In Jeremiah chapter 3 verse 15, and I will give you pastors according to mine heart, which shall feed you with knowledge and understanding. In Titus chapter 2 verse 7, talking to pastors, in all things, showing thyself an ensample of good works. As the pastor follows Christ and lives a righteous life, he leads others to copy and reach the same goal. In 1 Corinthians chapter 11 verse 1, be ye followers of me, even as I also am of Christ. Yes, there is fellowship, blessings, comfort, and many other good things. But that shouldn't be the main reason why you go to church. For most, church is a place where you go to meet your needs. We have this idea that the church is for me. We go when we need something, or when we are down, or when we are having difficulties. So that's the time that we draw closer to God and to His church. But when things are going well, church becomes optional. When I'm not struggling, church gets pushed to the side. How selfish can we be at times? The church is not just about us. God desires that His children gather together regularly at His house. God is our Father, and wouldn't it make sense to be at your Father's house? Our Father knows what we need better than we do, and church is necessary even when we don't think it makes a difference. It's important to Jesus, and it should be important to you. Center your life in the local church. Why should we go to church? Jesus commands us not to forsake the church. He established it and purchased it with His own blood. Keep tuning into the station for more help from the Bible, because the Bible has the answer.

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1: What is heaven? 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
1: How do you spell faith? F-A-I-T-H. Faith. Now, each one of those letters stands for something to help you understand what faith is. Forgetting all, I trust Him. Faith. Forgetting all, I trust Him. That means forgetting all the good works and instead putting your trust in Jesus. 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Faith. Forgetting all, I trust Him.

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1: Listen to me very carefully. The most important thing in your life should be doing God's will. Now remember something, there is no failure in the will of God, and there is no success out of the will of God. You see, the will of God is five things: going to church, reading your Bible, praying, soul winning, and tithing. That's God's will. That's in the Bible. God says that is His will for our life. It's five things. Here, can you say them with me? Going to church, reading your Bible, praying, soul winning, and tithing. That's God's will for your life. Now, if a Christian is not doing these things, then they're not in God's will. And remember, there is no failure in the will of God. And there is no success out of the will of God.

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1: Did you know God is everywhere? God tells us He is eternal and inhabits or dwells in eternity. Now, I don't understand it all, but I do know God is everywhere at one time. Now, this is wonderful because you can pray anytime. I mean, you can talk to God all the time. This means you're never alone. God is everywhere or omnipresent. You see, I serve a great God, and He's everywhere at once.

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1: God has a plan for your life. Romans 12, 1 and 2 says, I beseech you therefore, brethren, by the mercies of God, that ye present your bodies a living sacrifice, holy, acceptable unto God, which is your reasonable service. And be not conformed to this world, but be ye transformed by the renewing of your mind, that ye may prove what is that good and acceptable and perfect will of God. God has a will or a wish for your life. God created you to do something that only you can do. The Bible says in Jeremiah 1:5, before I formed thee in the belly, I knew thee. And before thou camest forth out of the womb, I sanctified thee, and I ordained thee a prophet unto the nations. Now, before you were ever born, God had a plan for your life. You see, you're special to God. You're very special. What are you going to do with the life that God has given you? You were created for the Lord. There's something that only you can do. God created you with a plan in mind. You're very special to God. God has a plan for your life.

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1: All right, I want to show you the gospel hand. Now, what I want you to do is take your finger and point to your thumb on the other hand. All right, are you doing it? Here we go, and then I want you to repeat after me as we point to each finger on your hand. It goes like this. God loves you. We're all sinners. Jesus died for us. We can go to heaven if we put our trust in Him. And then go backwards. If we put our trust in Him, we can go to heaven because Jesus died for us, because we're all sinners, and God loves you. Now, let's do it one more time. God loves you. We're all sinners. Jesus died for us. You can go to heaven if you put your trust in Him. If you put your trust in Him, you can go to heaven because Jesus died for us, because we're all sinners, and God loves you.
2: How do you do? A famous inventor once said, "Our greatest weakness lies in giving up. The most certain way to succeed is always to try one more time." Well, the man in the following story knows that to be true. He was trying very hard to finish college when he started a painting business. And he was trying to finish painting a house when he fell 17 feet from a scaffold, bringing most of his plans to an end. Most, but not all, because his heart and mind and life were unbearable.

0: How is my husband, Doctor?
1: Well, his condition's critical, Mrs. Rogers. I spent a long time cleaning out bone fragments before we could repair the damage. Let me explain what we did. There are 7 cervical vertebrae that comprise the upper spine. Now, they begin at the base of the head and end at the top of the back. Your husband cracked the 4th and 5th cervical. He broke the 6th and shattered the 7th. We cleaned the pieces of the 7th out of his neck and replaced it with a donor bone. And then we stabilized the 6th and 7th with a plate that goes from the 4th cervical to the 1st thoracic vertebrae.
0: Oh, it's amazing he's still alive.
1: Mrs. Rogers, the broken bone severed the spinal cord, so he will never walk again.
0: Oh.
1: I'm sorry. And there's a chance he may regain the use of his hands, but it'll be a long, tedious recovery at best.
2: This is Unshackled, bringing the light of the world to people everywhere with true life stories, dramatized and produced before a live audience in Chicago by Pacific Garden Mission. 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And with good reason. 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Visitors, guests, and transients passing through see love expressed at the old lighthouse in the form of nourishing meals, clean dormitories, free medical and dental care, and clean clothing, all made possible by friends like you who give financially to support the ministry. And then they hear about God's love and grace and realize that He is the one who makes everything possible, especially the transformation of their own lives. And that rebirth is what Unshackled celebrates. Now for broadcast around the earth, here's program number 2768 in the series Unshackled, the program that makes you face yourself and think.
3: Hello?
0: Hi, Mom. I just wanted to give you an update on Randy.
3: Oh, how is he doing, Tina?
0: He finally consented to having a tracheotomy, so he's off the respirator.
3: Oh, that's so good. I can't wait to tell his dad. I wish that we could be there with you, honey.
0: Well, you stayed as long as you could. Randy and I understand your need to return home.
3: So that means he can begin to talk and eat, huh? 2 of his favorite pastimes.
0: Yes. No more communicating with eye blinks.
3: So he can talk now?
0: Yeah. When they first took the tubes out, he quoted Psalm 23.
3: That's my preacher boy.
0: It's very slow progress, though. Every time he gains ground, he seems to have a setback. But at least with some of those tubes out, maybe he won't have so many infections.
3: When can he come home?
0: Not for a while, I'm afraid. He's still wearing that halo brace on his head, and he can't come home until that's removed. The doctor says he's got a long way to go.
3: You tell him we love him and we're praying for him.
2: The man in our story was married with 3 children when he fell and broke his neck. He had been raised to finish what he started, and yet he lay in the hospital unable to even feed himself. He had to leave unfinished his painting business, his college degree, and most of all, his dream of becoming a pastor. Important lessons lay ahead for Randy Rogers in this conclusion of his true story right now on Unshackled.
4: I don't remember much of the first week in ICU, but I do remember the machines, the constant noise of equipment that kept me alive. And I remember my wife always being at my side or at the foot of my bed. I communicated by blinking my eyes. I refused a tracheotomy for a while because I thought they would remove my voice box. When the doctor explained the procedure, I agreed. At last, I could talk with my wife.
0: You're making progress, Randy. You're in the step-down unit now.
4: I don't feel like stepping down to anything right now.
0: Oh, it just means you're not as critical as you were.
4: Well, they're always doing something to me. I feel like a specimen.
0: You are a specimen, but you're mine and I love you. Besides, they're trying to get you healthy so you can go home with me, Randy.
4: Well, I did leave today. Went to the therapy room in a special cardiac chair, kind of a lean-back wheelchair.
0: So I heard. The nurses told me when I arrived.
4: It took 4 nurses to get me out of my bed into that chair, but it was good to finally leave my bed.
0: What did you learn in therapy?
4: That I can't feed myself. The therapist tried to show me how to use a brace, and I almost stabbed myself in the throat with my fork.
0: Better use a spoon for a while.
4: I want to go home to be with my children and you, Tina.
0: You will, honey. Don't be discouraged.
4: After a time in the step-down unit, I went to a regular room, but my care was so demanding. I was sent back to the step-down unit the next day. My lungs were still being suctioned every 15 or 20 minutes, and the stipulation for rehab was once every 30 or 45 minutes. Nevertheless, after 32 days in the hospital, I entered the rehab center with just one IV line for antibiotics and the trach still in my throat. I was excited to be making progress, but that night they took me back to the hospital because I had a high fever and they didn't know why. What was supposed to be a few days turned into 2 weeks, and I was extremely disappointed.
0: Randy, what's wrong? You're not yourself.
4: Nothing.
0: Come on, honey, talk to me. This isn't like you at all.
4: I don't feel like talking. Why don't you go home?
0: No, I won't go home until you tell me what's wrong. The doctor said you're not cooperating. You've even refused to let them run some tests. And the therapist says you've been sleeping through the bedside therapy sessions.
4: I'm tired of it all.
0: Don't you want to get well?
4: I said go home.
0: Oh, you were doing so well, Randy. You've made progress. Please tell me what's wrong.
4: Nothing.
0: Honey, please talk to me.
4: I don't care anymore, Tina.
0: But they found the source of the infection behind your heart, and they're giving you antibiotics. You get to go back to the rehab center tomorrow.
4: So what? Every time I think I'm getting better, I end up back in the hospital again.
0: Not this time. I'm sure of it. You'll feel better once you get back into rehab. You'll see.
4: Go home, Tina.
0: Okay. I'll come visit you tomorrow.
4: Don't bother. I don't want any visitors. I was at the lowest I had ever been, tormented mentally and physically until it seemed that every ounce of strength had been drained from my body. During this ordeal, I had recalled many encouraging and comforting scriptures that I had learned throughout my life, but somehow I couldn't rise out of this dark tunnel of despair. I had been through so many setbacks since my fall, and each one occurred when I felt I was getting better. Why keep trying, I thought. When I returned to rehab, I decided to starve myself. I was already underweight, so I didn't think it would take very long.
0: Randy, they told me you still haven't eaten.
4: I'm not hungry.
0: Well, you're nothing but skin and bones, honey. Please eat something.
4: No, I don't want to eat.
0: You've got to eat or you'll die.
4: To die is gain.
0: No! I don't want to lose you, Randy. No, please don't do this. Eat something, please. The children need you. And I need you, too.
4: Go home and leave me alone, Tina.
5: Hello, Randy. Hi, Tina.
0: Oh, hi, Jeff. I'm glad you're here.
5: I thought I'd come by and see how you're doing, brother. What's wrong, Tina?
0: He won't eat. He hasn't eaten for 3 days. He's starving himself.
5: Why? What's wrong, Randy?
0: He's given up, and he won't even tell me why.
4: My friend Jeff was the last person I wanted to see at that moment. Once my instructor at Bible College, he and I had become close friends during the times we had gone on visitation before my fall. I was struggling financially at one time, and he had encouraged me to keep my focus on the Lord. I knew he would make me face up to this challenge in a similar way. As soon as my wife left the room, he proceeded to bore in on my defenses.
5: Why are you becoming faint-hearted, Randy?
4: You wouldn't understand.
5: Try me.
4: How would you know what it's like to have your lungs on fire because they're constantly suctioning off fluids?
5: I wouldn't know.
4: Or have your arms poked with needles until they're black and blue and so sore you can't stand for anyone to touch them.
5: I'm sure it's bad, but it's not forever, Randy. Hang in there.
4: Easy for you to say. Every time I get better, I have a setback. The tests are endless. One blood test after another. Scans and x-rays and MRIs. I can't get comfortable because I'm always either hot or cold. I'm sick of it. I'm not a wimp. I've just gone as far as my body can go. I want out of this life.
5: God doesn't give us that option, Randy.
4: He knows I can't take any more.
5: What if Jesus had opted out and not gone to the cross for you?
4: I'm not Jesus.
5: No, you're not, Randy, but he lives in you, doesn't he?
4: Yes, but...
5: Well, the Bible says, I can do all things through Christ, which strengtheneth me.
4: God also promises not to give us more than we can bear, and I can't bear anymore. It's too much.
5: God cannot lie, Randy. He has kept you to this point, even though you feel that it's more than you can bear, but you've been able to endure it. This is the time when you have to live out the truths contained in the Scriptures. Have you forgotten Hebrews chapter 10? God says, Now the just shall live by faith, but if any man draw back, my soul shall have no pleasure in him.
4: I have faith that he'll deliver me from the pain I'm in.
5: You'll have to wait on God's deliverance. You can't take it in your own hands. Oh, what a great way to thank your family and friends after they prayed for your life to be spared. And what about Tina, huh? Do you think it's been easy for her, taking care of the family all the while being here with you?
4: It'll be much easier when I'm gone.
5: What about your children? What kind of message will we be sending them? That their dad was a quitter and his God is not worth putting their trust in?
4: They'll get over it.
5: Your wife deserves to know that you're going to try to make it, Randy. Your children deserve a dad that doesn't quit.
4: My children are not your concern.
5: Fine. Go ahead. Maybe your wife will marry a real man to raise your children.
2: 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And when you write, please include your address.
4: I pouted and sulked for one more night after his visit, as his words burned in my mind. Then I decided that no one was going to attack my manhood and get away with it. I also repented in shame to the Lord for the way I had become. The next day, I ate what I was given with no sensation of being full or hungry. I was still frequently having my lungs vacuumed through a tube inserted in the trach, but after a few weeks, the trach was removed and a red button was inserted in the hole. From then on, I breathed normally. Occupational and physical therapy began. I learned to use a wheelchair.
6: Well, what would you like to be able to do?
4: Walk, work, get out of this place, return to my wife and children.
6: Wow, you're ambitious. Good. We have a lot to learn.
4: Go ahead, impress me.
6: All right, first I'm going to teach you how to brush your teeth.
4: I can't even use my fingers.
6: This universal cuff on your hand will take care of that. It holds everything from a toothbrush to a spoon or fork. Okay, now let's get over here to the sink so we can get started.
4: Oh.
6: What's the problem, Randy?
4: I haven't seen myself since the day I fell. I look terrible. Tears immediately rolled down my face, now so thin my cheekbones were protruding. My ribs were also plain to see. A little red button was hanging from my throat, and I had a big black rack screwed to my head, attached to a plastic shoulder brace to keep my head immobilized. I was appalled by the face staring back at me. When the shock wore off, I set to work, determined to do as much for myself as possible to relieve Tina of her burden.
5: Hey, Randy. How's it going? What's the matter, brother?
6: Oh, dear. His trach button isn't in. Here. That's better.
4: Thanks.
5: Why do you need that on your trach?
4: I can't talk without it.
5: Can I get one for my wife?
4: I already asked him to give me one for Tina.
5: So, seriously, how is everything?
4: Much better, thanks. I've learned to eat, pick up my own cup and brush my hair. I haven't mastered shaving yet, as you can see.
5: All in due season.
4: You wouldn't believe the sad stories here. One guy, only 22 years old, was standing by his pickup when a car swerved and hit him. He's paralyzed from the neck down, and he doesn't have a wife or family and friends to stand by him like I do.
5: Whoso findeth a wife findeth a good thing and obtaineth favor of the Lord.
4: Amen. I don't know what I'd do without Tina. She never complains or worries. She just takes care of everything.
5: You're very blessed, Randy.
4: Yeah, I know. I've also learned to turn the pages of a book with a rubber thimble, so now I can read the Bible again.
5: That's great. God will feed you what's needed to help you be strong again.
4: Jeff, I'm really grateful that you dared to confront me during my pity party.
5: You would have done the same thing for me.
4: Better believe it. Listen, I know that God had a purpose for what has happened to me and my condition.
5: Absolutely. Randy, I want to read you something you've read many times. It's from 2 Corinthians chapter 1. Blessed be God, even the Father of our Lord Jesus Christ, the Father of mercies and the God of all comfort, who comforteth us in all our tribulation, that we may be able to comfort them which are in any trouble by the comfort wherewith we ourselves are comforted of God.
4: It's true. Maybe I won't become a pastor now, but I can relate to other paralyzed people and those who have various physical limitations and tell them about Jesus.
5: You're right. When you get released, I'm going to take you out preaching.
4: I went to class to learn how to use a wheelchair. It wasn't easy, rolling a wheelchair with a 12-pound cast iron brace on my head, and I made excuses why I should be pushed instead of rolling myself. Then I saw a 6-year-old boy with only one arm rolling his wheelchair by moving his arm from one wheel to the other. And finally, I felt so ashamed I didn't complain again.
0: Hi, honey. Oh, boy, it's good to see you sitting out here in the lobby.
4: I got out here under my own power, too. Well, mine and the Lord's. Mm-hmm. I was just looking out at the lake. It looks cold out there.
0: It is cold. Are you all right? You seem kind of pensive.
4: Oh, just thinking. I'm not bitter at God, Tina, but sometimes I wonder if he'll ever use me again.
0: Oh, of course he will.
4: 100 times I've reconstructed that scaffold in my mind, wondering what I could have done differently. I simply overreached.
0: God knows, Randy. He didn't let you die, so he has a purpose for your life.
4: Some people here are actually worse off than I am. There's one guy who was burned in a car fire. His eyelids are melted shut and his nose is gone.
0: Oh, how awful.
4: He's missing a leg, too. And the interesting thing is, we both worked for the same paint contractor before I started our business.
0: How did he get burned?
4: He got drunk and passed out in his car, and it overheated.
0: Then he doesn't know the Lord?
4: No, but I'd like to tell him how much God loves him before I leave here. I know God will give me an opportunity to share the gospel with him.
0: I'm sure he will, honey. How's your therapy going?
4: I'm learning to write and type. I want to be more independent so I'm not a burden to you, Tina.
0: Oh, you'll never be a burden to me, Randy.
4: I heard some other patients talking about complete and incomplete spinal cord breaks, so I asked my doctor about mine. He said mine is complete, meaning I will never stand again or walk around the block with you, Tina. I'll never jump in the car and take the kids for a soda. I'll never be an usher at church.
0: But you'll always be my husband, and I'll always love you.
4: Yeah, I sure thank you and God for that. It was a hard pill to swallow, but my life would never be the same, and I threw myself into training for this new life. The principle of completing every task we start was taught by my father, but God knew I would need it most at this time in my life. After 12 weeks, the time came for my halo brace to be removed, but due to a mix-up with the x-rays, nearly 3 weeks went by before I saw the doctor.
1: According to the tomography, your neck looks good, Randy.
4: I thought this day would never come. I've dreamed that when you remove the brace, my head falls off.
1: Well, I assure you, your head will not fall off. Now, all I have to do is remove these 4 screws, and voila! There, it's off.
4: My head?
1: No, the halo brace.
4: My head feels like a balloon on my shoulders without all that weight.
1: Do you have any pain?
4: No.
1: You're doing great, Randy. You can go home in a few weeks.
4: Three weeks later, I was ready to go home. The night before I left, I went to the room of the man who had been so badly burned.
5: So you're going home tomorrow? That's great.
4: I'm excited.
5: I can't see you, Randy, so I don't know. How bad is your injury?
4: I have no feeling at all from my armpits to my feet. I also have no feeling on the outside of either arm. All I can feel are my thumbs and my first and middle finger, but none of my fingers move.
5: How do you do anything?
4: With special braces that fit over my wrist.
5: Ah. Do you have a lot of pain?
4: No pain at all, except for phantom ones.
5: Yeah, me too, on the leg that's missing. I sure messed up my life.
4: I came to talk to you about that, Joe. Have you ever heard the gospel?
5: You mean the music?
4: No, I mean the old story of God's love for mankind.
5: I don't know much about God.
4: He knows everything about you.
5: I was afraid of that.
4: Oh, don't be afraid. He loves you. The Bible says, "For God so loved the world that he gave his only begotten Son, that whosoever believeth in him should not perish, but have everlasting life."
5: It really says that?
4: Yeah, in John chapter 3, verse 16. The next verse says, "For God sent not his Son into the world to condemn the world, but that the world through him might be saved."
5: I don't know, Randy. You seem like a really straight guy, but me, I've done some really bad things.
4: Joe, the Bible says we're all guilty. We are all condemned sinners, from the least of us to the best. That's why Jesus came. He suffered and died on the cross, a perfect man who never sinned, so that his righteous blood could cover our sins. Because the Bible says, without shedding of blood, there is no remission of sin. When you believe that Jesus died for your sins, God accepts you at that moment and gives you the innocence of Christ in place of your guilt.
5: I never knew that.
4: Would you like to have your sins forgiven?
5: Oh, yeah. What do I have to do?
4: Talk to God, Joe. Repent of your sins and ask him to forgive you and accept you because Christ died for you.
0: So did he pray with you then?
4: Yes, he did, honey.
0: Oh.
4: And then he asked me if God could use him. I told him that God could use anybody. I told him that hundreds of teenagers are heading down the same road he just came from, and he could warn them and maybe change their minds.
0: Well, here we are. Welcome home, honey.
4: Oh, it looks so good to me. You have no idea. Almost 5 months I've been gone.
0: We have your hospital bed set up in the living room. My mother helped me rearrange everything for you down here.
4: I won't be going upstairs, that's for sure. But I'd like to go to church tomorrow. I was still very sick and weak, and for many days it was all I could do to get out of bed for a few hours. But I did attend church on Wednesday and Sunday. 6 weeks later, I began having serious pains in my neck. X-rays revealed the metal plate was rubbing a bone, so I underwent 10 hours of surgery to replace the plate. When I was well enough, my friend Jeff took me to the Gospel League home, the women's division of Pacific Garden Mission, where I preached for 30 minutes. Afterward, four women professed faith in Christ. I felt more alive than ever after that experience. That fall, I registered for a class in Bible college, hoping to finish.
3: Hello?
4: Hi, Mom.
3: Oh, Randy, it's good to hear your voice. How are you?
4: Kind of down right now, Mom. I had to drop out of college again.
3: What happened?
4: I couldn't keep up with the note-taking, and I almost passed out from low blood pressure. I was such a distraction that I decided it wasn't fair to the teacher.
3: Well, I'm proud of you for trying, son.
4: It was a hard decision, Mom. I wanted so much to finish.
3: Well, maybe when you get stronger.
4: I don't think so. I wrote the school and asked them to remove me from the school rolls.
3: I'm sorry, son.
4: I keep wondering, am I washed up? Am I truly bound by circumstance? I mean, We're all taught to believe that we can do anything with Christ.
3: Randy, you'll always be my preacher, son. I know that God has a purpose for your life. Don't you be discouraged.
4: Okay, I won't, Mom. I can still think and write. Maybe I can reach people that way. I've had setbacks, but I now work 4 days a week at my church on a part-time basis, and I serve in various capacities to proclaim the gospel to the afflicted and to those who are whole. It's true, my body may be paralyzed, but the body of Christ is not. Our church family has always been there for us with prayers, food, and financial support until my disability checks began. This verse helps me often. 2 Corinthians chapter 4, verse 17. For our light affliction, which is but for a moment, worketh for us a far more exceeding and eternal weight of glory. I thank God for many blessings and the assurance of heaven. One day I will have a new body and see Jesus face to face. My testimony shows that none of us is guaranteed the next breath. If you don't know the Savior, don't wait another minute.
2: Romans chapter 6, verse 23 says, "For the wages of sin is death, but the gift of God is eternal life through Jesus Christ our Lord." 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

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Heard in part two of the true story of Randy Rogers were Dan Frick, Judith Easton, Don Stroop, Tom Geitch, Karen Anglin, and Art Fox. 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

0: 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The Anchor is Jesus Ministries is a ministry of the Berean Bible Baptist Church, Echoland. 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Jesus
1: saves. Did you know that the devil is out to destroy your life? John 10:10 says, "The thief cometh not but for to steal and to kill and to destroy." Jesus said, "I am come that they might have life and that they might have it more abundantly," but the devil has come to steal. He wants to steal your joy. He wants to kill you, but that doesn't make him satisfied. He's not satisfied until you are destroyed and all of your usefulness is taken away. How does he do that? Well, first, he tries to blind your mind so that you can't see that trusting Jesus Christ and him alone is the only way to heaven. Then, when you get saved, and he figures out he can't keep you from getting saved, he tries to get you to do what you want to do instead of what God wants you to do. You see, the devil doesn't care what you do as long as you don't do what God wants you to do. The devil doesn't care where you go as long as you don't go where God wants you to go. And the devil doesn't care what you say as long as you don't say what God wants you to say. You see, the devil says, just do what comes naturally. Do what feels good. Just do whatever you want to do. You see, every time the Bible speaks of someone doing their own thing or going their own way, it's always bad. You see, Isaiah 53:6 says, "All we like sheep have gone astray. We have turned every one to his own way." And there's many Bible verses, but basically, whenever we go our own way, we go astray. How does the devil destroy your life? He tries to get you to do your own thing, to do what you want to do. He tempts you to be selfish.

0: 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The Anchor is Jesus Ministries is a ministry of the Berean Bible Baptist Church, Echoland. 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
1: Jesus saves.
2: You should always tell the truth. Jesus said He is the truth. The Lord is our God of truth and without iniquity, just and right is He. The Holy Spirit is called the Spirit of truth and will guide you into all truth and to tell the truth. Jesus told us of the devil that he was a murderer from the beginning and abode not in the truth because there is no truth in him, that is, in the devil. When he, the devil, speaketh a lie, he speaketh of his own, for he is a liar and the father of it. Don't ever tell a lie. Always tell the truth. God said, one that speaks a lie shall not go unpunished. And God says He hates lying lips. The way to not tell a lie is always tell the truth.

0: 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The Anchor is Jesus Ministries is a ministry of the Berean Bible Baptist Church, Echoland. 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
1: Now the Bible says in Romans 1:16, "For I am not ashamed of the gospel of Christ, for it," that's the gospel, "is the power of God unto salvation." Now, I want to find out what the gospel is, because whatever the gospel is, that's what gets folks saved. Now, the Bible plainly says in 1 Corinthians 15 that the gospel is three things. It's the death, the burial, and the resurrection. That means if somebody believes that Jesus died for their sins, was buried, and 3 days later rose again from the dead, that's what gets them saved. So the gospel's three things. Are you ready? Can you say it with me? It's the death, the burial, and the resurrection. That's the gospel. It's three things: the death, the burial, and the resurrection.

thankful for nothing, but everything, by prayer and supplication, with thanksgiving. Let your requests be made known unto God. And the peace of God, which passes all understanding, shall keep your hearts and minds through Christ Jesus.

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0: God hates booze. Proverbs 20 verse 1 says, "Wine is a mocker, strong drink is raging, and whosoever is deceived thereby is not wise." God hates booze. Proverbs 23:29 says, "Who hath woe? Who hath sorrow? Who hath contentions? Who hath babbling? Who hath wounds without cause? Who hath redness of eyes? They that tarry long at the wine, they that go to seek mixed wine, look not thou upon the wine when it is red, when it giveth his color in the cup, when it moveth itself aright. At the last it biteth like a serpent and stingeth like an adder. Thine eyes shall behold strange women, and thine heart shall utter perverse things." Liquor, alcohol, beer, wine, whiskey, wine coolers, these are all booze. Booze is bad. Booze is evil. Booze wrecks lives and destroys families. Did you know God hates booze? God says only fools drink booze. God says we aren't even to look at it. When Jesus turned the water into wine, he didn't make liquor or booze. He made grape juice that didn't have any alcohol in it. God hates liquor. God hates booze. Fools drink booze.
1: The Gospel according to St. Luke, chapter 1. Forasmuch as many have taken in hand to set forth in order a declaration of those things which are most surely believed among us, even as they delivered them unto us, which from the beginning were eyewitnesses and ministers of the word, it seemed good to me also, having had perfect understanding of all things from the very first, to write unto thee in order, most excellent Theophilus, that thou mightest know the certainty of those things wherein thou hast been instructed. There was in the days of Herod the king of Judea a certain priest named Zacharias of the course of Abia, and his wife was of the daughters of Aaron, and her name was Elizabeth. And they were both righteous before God, walking in all the commandments and ordinances of the Lord blameless. And they had no child, because that Elizabeth was barren, and they both were now well stricken in years. And it came to pass that while he executed the priest's office before God in the order of his course, according to the custom of the priest's office, his lot was to burn incense when he went into the temple of the Lord. And the whole multitude of the people were praying without at the time of incense. And there appeared unto him an angel of the Lord standing on the right side of the altar of incense. And when Zacharias saw him, he was troubled, and fear fell upon him. But the angel said unto him, "Fear not, Zacharias, for thy prayer is heard, and thy wife Elizabeth shall bear thee a son, and thou shalt call his name John. And thou shalt have joy and gladness, and many shall rejoice at his birth. For he shall be great in the sight of the Lord, and shall drink neither wine nor strong drink. And he shall be filled with the Holy Ghost, even from his mother's womb. And many of the children of Israel shall he turn to the Lord their God. And he shall go before him in the spirit and power of Elias, to turn the hearts of the fathers to the children, and the disobedient to the wisdom of the just, to make ready a people prepared for the Lord." And Zacharias said unto the angel, "Whereby shall I know this? For I am an old man, and my wife well stricken in years." And the angel answering said unto him, "I am Gabriel that stand in the presence of God, and am sent to speak unto thee and to show thee these glad tidings. And behold, thou shalt be dumb and not able to speak until the day that these things shall be performed, because thou believest not my words, which shall be fulfilled in their season." And the people waited for Zacharias, and marveled that he tarried so long in the temple. And when he came out, he could not speak unto them. And they perceived that he had seen a vision in the temple, for he beckoned unto them and remained speechless. And it came to pass that as soon as the days of his ministration were accomplished, he departed to his own house. And after those days his wife Elizabeth conceived, and hid herself 5 months, saying, "Thus hath the Lord dealt with me in the days wherein he looked on me, to take away my reproach among men." And in the 6th month, the angel Gabriel was sent from God unto a city of Galilee named Nazareth, to a virgin espoused to a man whose name was Joseph of the house of David, and the virgin's name was Mary. And the angel came in unto her and said, "Hail, thou that art highly favored, the Lord is with thee. Blessed art thou among women. And when she saw him, she was troubled at his saying, and cast in her mind what manner of salutation this should be. And the angel said unto her, Fear not, Mary, for thou hast found favor with God. And behold, thou shalt conceive in thy womb, and bring forth a son, and shalt call his name Jesus. He shall be great, and shall be called the Son of the Highest, and the Lord God shall give unto him the throne of his father David. And he shall reign over the house of Jacob for ever, and of his kingdom there shall be no end. Then said Mary unto the angel, How shall this be, seeing I know not a man? And the angel answered and said unto her, The Holy Ghost shall come upon thee, and the power of the Highest shall overshadow thee. Therefore also that holy thing which shall be born of thee shall be called the Son of God. And behold, thy cousin Elizabeth, she hath also conceived a son in her old age, and this is the sixth month with her who was called barren. For with God nothing shall be impossible. And Mary said, Behold the handmaid of the Lord, be it unto me according to thy word. And the angel departed from her. And Mary arose in those days, and went into the hill country with haste into a city of Judah, and entered into the house of Zacharias, and saluted Elizabeth. And it came to pass that when Elizabeth heard the salutation of Mary, the babe leaped in her womb. And Elizabeth was filled with the Holy Ghost. And she spake out with a loud voice and said, Blessed art thou among women, and blessed is the fruit of thy womb. And whence is this to me, that the mother of my Lord should come to me? For lo, as soon as the voice of thy salutation sounded in mine ears, the babe leaped in my womb for joy. And blessed is she that believed, for there shall be a performance of those things which were told her from the Lord. And Mary said, My soul doth magnify the Lord, and my spirit hath rejoiced in God my Saviour. For he hath regarded the low estate of his handmaiden. For behold, from henceforth all generations shall call me blessed. For he that is mighty hath done to me great things, and holy is his name, and his mercy is on them that fear him from generation to generation. He hath showed strength with his arm, he hath scattered the proud in the imagination of their hearts. He hath put down the mighty from their seats, and exalted them of low degree. He hath filled the hungry with good things, and the rich he hath sent empty away. He hath holpen his servant Israel in remembrance of his mercy, as he spake to our fathers, to Abraham, and to his seed forever. And Mary abode with her about 3 months, and returned to her own house. Now Elizabeth's full time came that she should be delivered, and she brought forth a son. And her neighbors and her cousins heard how the Lord had showed great mercy upon her, and they rejoiced with her. And it came to pass that on the eighth day they came to circumcise the child, and they called him Zacharias, after the name of his father. And his mother answered and said, Not so, but he shall be called John. And they said unto her, There is none of thy kindred that is called by this name. And they made signs to his father how he would have him called. And he asked for a writing table, and wrote, saying, His name is John. And they marveled all. And his mouth was opened immediately, and his tongue loosed, and he spake and praised God. And fear came on all that dwelt round about them, and all these sayings were noised abroad throughout all the hill country of Judea. And all they that heard them laid them up in their hearts, saying, What manner of child shall this be? And the hand of the Lord was with him. And his father Zacharias was filled with the Holy Ghost, and prophesied, saying, Blessed be the Lord God of Israel, for he hath visited and redeemed his people, and hath raised up an horn of salvation for us in the house of his servant David, as he spake by the mouth of his holy prophets, which have been since the world began, that we should be saved from our enemies, and from the hand of all that hate us, to perform the mercy promised to our fathers, and to remember his holy covenant. The oath which he sware to our father Abraham, that he would grant unto us, that we, being delivered out of the hand of our enemies, might serve him without fear, in holiness and righteousness before him all the days of our life. And thou, child, shalt be called the prophet of the Highest, for thou shalt go before the face of the Lord to prepare his ways, to give knowledge of salvation unto his people by the remission of their sins, through the tender mercy of our God, whereby the day spring from on high hath visited us, to give light to them that sit in darkness and in the shadow of death, to guide our feet into the way of peace. And the child grew, and waxed strong in spirit, and was in the deserts till the day of his showing unto Israel.

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All scripture portions are from the King James Version of the Bible. And now, today's proverb. Today's Light for Your Pathway comes from Proverbs chapter 27. Boast not thyself of tomorrow, for thou knowest not what a day may bring forth. Let another man praise thee, and not thine own mouth, a stranger, not thine own lips. A stone is heavy, and the sand weighty, but a fool's wrath is heavier than them both. Wrath is cruel, and anger is outrageous, but who is able to stand before envy? Open rebuke is better than secret love. Faithful are the wounds of a friend, but the kisses of an enemy are deceitful. The full soul loatheth an honeycomb, but to the hungry soul every bitter thing is sweet. As a bird that wandereth from her nest, so is a man that wandereth from his place. Ointment and perfume rejoice the heart, so doth the sweetness of a man's friend by hearty counsel. Thine own friend and thy father's friend forsake not, neither go into thy brother's house in the day of thy calamity, for better is a neighbor that is near than a brother far off. My son, be wise, and make my heart glad, that I may answer him that reproacheth me. A prudent man foreseeth the evil and hideth himself, but the simple pass on and are punished. Take his garment that is surety for a stranger, and take a pledge of him for a strange woman. He that blesseth his friend with a loud voice rising early in the morning, it shall be counted a curse to him. A continual dropping in a very rainy day and a contentious woman are alike. Whosoever hideth her hideth the wind, and the ointment of his right hand which bereath itself. Iron sharpeneth iron, so a man sharpeneth the countenance of his friend. Whoso keepeth the fig tree shall eat the fruit thereof, so he that waiteth on his master shall be honored. As in water face answereth to face, so the heart of man to man. Hell and destruction are never full, so the eyes of man are never satisfied. As the finding pot for silver and the furnace for gold, so is a man to his praise. Though thou shouldest bray a fool in a mortar among wheat with a pestle, yet will not his foolishness depart from him. Be thou diligent to know the state of thy flocks, and look well to thy herds, for riches are not forever. And doth the crown endure to every generation? The hay appeareth, and the tender grass showeth itself, and herbs of the mountains are gathered. The lambs are for thy clothing, and the goats are the price of the field. And thou shalt have goat's milk enough for thy food, for the food of thy household, and for the maintenance for thy maidens. We trust that the power of God's Word on today's edition of Light for Your Pathway was a blessing. Tune in again to Light for Your Pathway.

0: 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The Anchor is Jesus Ministries is a ministry of the Berean Bible Baptist Church, Echoland. 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
1: Did you know that the devil is out to destroy your life? John 10:10 says, "The thief cometh not but for to steal and to kill and to destroy." Jesus said, "I am come that they might have life and that they might have it more abundantly."

abundantly, but the devil has come to steal. He wants to steal your joy. He wants to kill you, but that doesn't make him satisfied. He's not satisfied until you are destroyed and all of your usefulness is taken away. How does he do that? Well, first, he tries to blind your mind so that you can't see that trusting Jesus Christ and him alone is the only way to heaven. Then, when you get saved, and he figures out he can't keep you from getting saved, he tries to get you to do what you want to do instead of what God wants you to do. You see, the devil doesn't care what you do as long as you don't do what God wants you to do. The devil doesn't care where you go as long as you don't go where God wants you to go. And the devil doesn't care what you say as long as you don't say what God wants you to say. You see, the devil says, just do what comes naturally. Do what feels good. Just do whatever you want to do. You see, every time the Bible speaks of someone doing their own thing or going their own way, it's always bad. You see, Isaiah 53:6 says, all we like sheep have gone astray. We have turned every one to his own way. And there's many Bible verses, but basically, whenever we go our own way, we go astray. How does the devil destroy your life? He tries to get you to do your own thing, to do what you want to do. He tempts you to be selfish.

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1: Listen to me very carefully. The most important thing in your life should be doing God's will. Now remember something, there is no failure in the will of God, and there is no success out of the will of God. You see, the will of God is five things: going to church, reading your Bible, praying, soul winning, and tithing. That's God's will. That's in the Bible. God says that is His will for our life. It's five things. Here, can you say them with me? Going to church, reading your Bible, praying, soul winning, and tithing. That's God's will for your life. Now, if a Christian is not doing these things, then they're not in God's will. And remember, there is no failure in the will of God, and there is no success out of the will of God.
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3: Hello, my dear friend. Thank you for joining me here on the broadcast today. My Bible is open to the book of Exodus again, Exodus in chapter 3. We are working our way through the book of Exodus. Exodus chapter 3. Open your own copy of the scriptures if that's at all possible. We try to begin every day with a question, as you many of you know. The question for today is this: is God still in the business of calling men and women for service and to accomplish special tasks for Him? Is God still in the business of calling men and women into His service and to accomplish special tasks for His glory? You know, in the Bible, I find people that were called to do some very unique things. Oh, yes, they were called to preach. That is a great thing. They were called to be prophets and foretell the future. But there were some other people that were called of God to design and build articles of furniture for the tabernacle. There were some other people that were called to rebuild walls. There was other people that were called to write down things in books. There were some women that were called to have very special babies. I think of Mary being the mother of the Lord Jesus. There were some people called to deliver His people, like Moses here. And then there were some people that were called to have children and name them very strange names. Now, my dear friend, all kinds of people have been called in the Word of God to do some very unique tasks. We often think of people being called of God to preach the Word of God, to be missionaries for Him, and so on. And typically, that's what we think. But my dear friend, God has many tasks to accomplish. He always has, and He continues to call men and women for His glory. Let's talk about that here today in Bible Tract Echoes. I have in my hand one of the gospel tracts that I would like to put into your hand. This gospel tract is called Spared. Spared is a testimony tract about how God spared the life of a man physically so they could save his soul from sin, and God took that man and made him a great, great servant for Him. It's a great tract to give to a military personnel or somebody who's got somebody in the military, because this man's story is his life in the military. A great tract, one of a few that we have that really works well with military personnel. Why don't you ask for a sample packet of all of our English tracts? Why don't you do that, please? Now listen. You can contact us one of three ways. I'm going to give you a telephone number in just a moment. I'm also going to give you our website. If you jot these down, you can use them to contact us and ask for the sample packet. Our telephone number is area code 309-828-6888. Again, that number is area code 309, then it's 828-6888. If you'd like to go to our website, and I really wish you would, our website address is the name of our ministry. You just run the words together. It is Bible Tracts Inc., then .org. Bible Tracts Inc. .org. Bible spelled like Bible. Tracts is spelled T-R-A-C-T-S. Inc. is I-N-C. Bible Tracts Inc. .org. All right. Here we are, the book of Exodus, and I've entitled this third chapter, The Call of God's Man. The Call of God's Man. The man Moses was born, and his life began in chapter 2. We now come where God's going to call him into his service. I want to use this call of Moses to help us to see and learn some lessons about how God goes about calling people even today. I begin at verse 1. Now Moses kept the flock of Jethro's father-in-law, the priest of Midian, and he led the flock to the backside of the desert. Now stop there. The backside of the desert. We who are around the Bible use that term a lot because it's found here in the Word of God. Understand that for Moses, the backside of the desert would have been the west side of the Sinai Peninsula. That would have been the backside of the desert for him because his father-in-law, Jethro, lived on the southeast side of the peninsula there. But that's the backside of the desert. And it came to the mountain of God, even to Horeb. You remember how Moses is going to receive the Ten Commandments? That's where he's at now. Verse 2, and the angel of the Lord appeared unto him in a flame of fire out of the midst of the bush. And he looked, and behold, the bush burned with fire, and the bush was not consumed. Moses said, I will now turn aside and see this great sight. Why? The bush is not burned. And when the Lord saw that he turned aside to see, God called unto him out of the midst of the bush and said, Moses, Moses. And he said, Here I am. And he said, Draw not nigh hither, put off thy shoes from off thy feet, for the place whereon thou standest is holy ground. Moreover, he said, I am the God of thy father, the God of Abraham, the God of Isaac, and the God of Jacob. And Moses hid his face, for he was afraid to look upon God. Now, my dear friend, we have here a great, great passage of Scripture. But in it, the thrust here is the fact that God is going to call Moses into his service. If I was given to teach chapter 3 in a Sunday school class and write a Sunday school lesson, I would use this as my outline for chapter 3. In verses 1 through 6, we have the place of his call, the place of the call of Moses. Beginning at verse 7 through 10, we have the passion and the purpose behind the call. What was the purpose of God behind calling Moses here? Then beginning at verse 11 through verse 18, the person who calls. There's a discussion here, and Moses is going to say, well, Lord, who are you? And God is going to describe himself. A great, great passage. And then we're going to end this passage with verses 19 and 20, talking about the power behind the call, verses 19 to 22, the power behind the call. But let's talk about this call of Moses right now. Notice some things about, I guess we could call them facts about God's call. Number one, God's call comes in some very unexpected ways. Do you know that God has not called everybody that we've seen in the Word of God who has a special call? He's not used the same method hardly at all for any of them. He uses unexpected ways. Certainly this burning bush, that's rather unusual. It doesn't happen again in all of Scripture. It is a method God chooses to use. Why did he choose this method with Moses? You know what the answer is? I don't know. I don't know, but God does. My dear friend, God called me into the ministry. He gave me no burning bush. Now, I have what I call a burning bush experience, but I'm just borrowing a term. There was a moment in my time, in my life, when God's call, I knew God was calling me to serve and to be a pastor, but there came a moment in time in which God impressed, it's now or never. I want you to decide right now, are you going to follow me or not? My dear friend, I am so glad for the call of God. But does that make me a unique person? We often talk about people, often referring to people that are very wealthy or people with a lot of political power. We say, well, they're just a normal human being. They put their pants on one leg at a time, just like the rest of us. Frankly, my dear friend, you have every right before God to walk just as close with Him and understand God's Word just as intimately as any other person, including me or Charles Spurgeon or any of the great people of God. You and I can have the privilege of having a personal, intimate, powerful relationship with God. Just because some have a unique call to a particular task to accomplish doesn't mean they have a unique relationship with God. God does call people, though, but He uses some very unexpected ways. Secondly, that God's call must be heard with reverence. Verse 5 of the passage says, "Draw not nigh hither, put off thy shoes from off thy feet, for the place whereon thou standest is holy ground." That moment that God called me, that I had to decide to follow Him and obey that call and agree and be a full participant in that call, that was a holy ground experience. Moses was literally in a place where God was present, and it was done. The call came in great reverence, and Moses responded in reverence. You know, God is a rather, I'm going to use the word big person. By that I mean, well, He's big in the sense He fills the whole earth, but big in power, big in importance. You don't fight people of the size and power and the importance of God without consequences. I've met people who didn't follow the call of God, and oh, the consequences they paid. My dear friend, God's calling you to a unique service for Him. Obey. The greatest joy will come with you fulfilling the call of God upon your life. Now, third thing I learned about the call is that it's given to help man. It's given to help man. I did not read verses 7 and 8, but let me read them right now. And the Lord said, "I have surely seen the affliction of my people which are in Egypt, and have heard their cry by reason of their taskmasters, for I know their sorrow. And I am come down to deliver them out of the hand of the Egyptians, and to bring them out to that land and unto a land that is large, unto a land flowing with milk and honey." And we'll stop right there. It was the call of God on the life of Moses was not just for Moses to pat himself on the back and to write books and say, my, aren't I important? I've got the call of God. No. The call of God on his life is to make him a servant, to serve others, to deliver them. A fourth fact about the call of God, it comes to the fearful. It comes to the fearful. Chapter 3, verse 11 says this, "And Moses said unto God, Who am I that I should go unto Pharaoh, and that I should bring forth the children of Israel out of Egypt?" Moses, we're told back in the end of verse 6, and when he saw the burning bush, he says, "For he was afraid to look upon God." My dear friend, we talk about the fear of God, and many people have a rather anemic view of that. God, the fear of God does mean reverential awe, but it also means being afraid of God. You know why? Because you cannot manipulate God. My dear friend, I remember being chewed out by my first boss. I worked at a grocery store. I had made a mistake at the cash register, and my dear friend, he chewed me out, and you know what? I was afraid I was going to lose my job. I reverenced the man. I was in awe of the boss, but I also knew I couldn't fight him, not in the physical sense, but I couldn't fight what he had to say. What he had to say was right on target, and he had control of my job. He had control of my paycheck. My dear friend, you know what I did when he chewed me out? I kept my mouth shut. Now, number one, he was right. Number two, he was a person of power. God, if I might borrow that little illustration, you don't fight God. You obey God. You respond to God. You cannot manipulate God. My dear friend, if God's calling, you and I better respond. God has the greatest joys in store for us, but there is the greatest woes to become if we do not obey Him. Well, there's some other things about the call of God we'll pick up with tomorrow. My dear friend, there is another call of God in the Word of God. It's the call to salvation. We're told to take the gospel. My dear friend, if you're listening to me today and you do not know Jesus Christ, I have. Every believer has the call of God to take the gospel to every person in the world and tell them that there's good news. Oh, sin is not very good news, but it's true. All have sinned to come short of the glory of God, and the wages, the payment for your sin, is death. Death in hell forever. But the good news is there is hope and forgiveness and salvation. There is a deliverer. His name is Jesus Christ. Moses delivered the children of Israel out of Egypt. Jesus Christ is the great deliverer. He delivers us from our sin because he died on the cross and shed his blood. Have you asked him to be your Savior yet? If you haven't, the call of God in your life is right now. Be born again. Believe on the Lord Jesus Christ and be saved. Amen.

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